other players that I would rank well ahead of Kelce. I think he could easily slip out of the top 100, and you would players that I would rank well ahead of Kelce. I think he could easily slip out of the top 100, and you wouldn't get too many other, like, because

0: Service in Denver has issued a severe thunderstorm warning for South Central Weld County in northeastern Colorado until 7:30 p.m. At 6:53 p.m. Mountain Daylight Time, a severe thunderstorm was located 4 miles north of Rongan, or 24 miles southeast of Greeley, moving northeast at 15 miles an hour. Hazard, 60 miles an hour wind gusts and quarter-size hail. Source, radar indicated. Impact, hail damage to vehicles is expected. Expect wind damage to roofs, siding, and trees. Locations impacted include Riverside Reservoir, Rogan, and Masters. Seek shelter inside a well-built structure and stay away from windows. The storm is capable of producing damaging winds and large hail. If on or near a lake, get away from the water and move indoors or inside a vehicle. Remember, lightning can strike out to 15 miles from the parent thunderstorm. If you can hear thunder, you are close enough to be struck by lightning. Move to safe shelter now. Do not be caught on the water in the thunderstorm.
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1: 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Life Stories Child and Family Advocacy is hosting one of Greeley's best running events of the year on Saturday, September 19th. Runners can participate in a 10K, 5K, 1 mile, or in a free kids run. 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
9: Bills rush 5. Bow in the pocket. Hit as he throws. Throws the ball. Fades. Deep corner. Caught. Touchdown, Marvin Mims.
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10: 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Great pass. Layup is up and in. Christian Brown. Monster triple-double for Jokic.
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11: Freeland is set. 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The 2-2 pitch. Swing and a miss. He strikes out the side with the bases loaded.
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12: Turned over. Lekkonen. Near side. McKinnon. One-timer. He scores. Nathan McKinnon, 40 goals on the season. His 13th multi-goal game of the year. That's the most in team history.
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12: 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He's going to take it to the house!
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0: not going to lead things off from the left-handed side against Tanner Gordon. Gordon has allowed a pair of hits, including a solo home run so far to Rafael Devers. Rockies trailing 1-0 here in the bottom of the third. First pitch, it's a tapper right back to the mound on a check swing. It's as easy as it's going to get for Tanner Gordon. A slight jog to first before a light toss and quickly one away. And that will bring Elliot Ramos in the top of the Giants lineup to the plate. Ramos and then Arise. Elliot Ramos lined out to center field in the right center field gap. A sliding catch by Cole Carriage, his first trip. Right on right matchup. First pitch is going to be in there for a strike. It's 0-1. Gordon working out of the windup. Delivers the 0-1. And it's cranked out to center field. Carriage jogs to his left, not going to beat him here. He makes the catch a couple of strides in front of the warning track, and there's two away. Let's pause 10 seconds. Station identification on the KWRock. 103.1
1: 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Really?
0: One nothing Giants in the bottom of the third inning. Two outs, nobody aboard for Luis Arise. He grounded out to third, his first trip. Left-handed hitter takes a strike. It's 0-1. He leans over his front side and stares at Gordon. Now he brings his hands back to where he likes to gather them. Low on his body, the 0-1 pitch. And he was taking all the way, didn't even load. And it's a sinker that just missed the outside edge. 1-1. Gordon winds and delivers a changeup for a strike. It's now 1-2. It's now 1-2.

0: slice tennis stroke, if you will, and get another base hit.
1: Yeah, drop it right over the net, which is the infielders, and in play before the back line, the outfielders. First pitch is going to miss down and into the right-handed hitting Casey Schmidt. He struck out looking his first trip. 1-0. So much power with this guy. Homered off of Gordon last week when the Giants were at Coors Field. Homered yesterday as well. 1-0 pitch, and he's fooled by a changeup out in front, 1-1. He had a big day in general yesterday. 2-for-4 with a home run, a double, and a walk. Gordon works from the stretch, third base side of the rubber. 1-1 pitch is bounced towards third. It's going to be Tovar instead. Throw is high, and Rumfield couldn't come down with it. It goes into the Rockies' dugout, and it'll be second and third with two away now. Arise raced around third base and scored, but the umpire's letting him know that he's got to go back to third, and that's a throwing error on Tovar. Rumfield knew it was going to be a close play, so he tried to keep his foot on the bag without jumping, and then he just simply wasn't tall enough.
0: That ball in between Karros and Tovar, and that's a rarity from Ezekiel. He didn't have the ball cleanly in his glove. It was out towards the end of his glove, and I don't think he got the grip he wanted and got it underneath the ball, and it just was over the stretch of T.J. Rumfield.
1: He did all he could, and if you're an infielder, you naturally go to the pocket. Your bare hand goes to the pocket of your glove because that's where the ball's going to be resting if you catch it cleanly, which they do 99.9% of the time. But on that one, it squeaked to the very top of his glove, and then where your hand goes instinctively a little lower, sometimes harder to get that grip. And second and third, two outs, and the left-handed hitting Rafael Devers at the plate. They want no part of it. They'll go right on right against Willy Adames, who grounded out to short his last time up. So it'll be the bases loaded with two away.
0: Well, I mean, Devers has hit three homers his last three at-bats against Tanner Gordon. There was no doubt they were going to walk him.
1: No-brainer for sure. So now it's Willy Adames. Right on right, the shortstop bounced out to his counterpart his last time. First pitch is a slider away. It's 1-0. Rockies trailing 1-0 here in the bottom of the third. Gordon retired the first two, but then it was single, error, intentional walk. The bases are loaded. Rockies infield playing to pull. The 1-0 pitch is inside. It's 2-0.
0: Well, you do that intentional walk as well, because Gordon usually doesn't walk many, but he's put himself in a tough spot here at 2-0.
1: Here comes that pitch, and a fastball at 90 miles an hour beats Adames. 2-1. That was a pretty good location up and away, but maybe a chase there from Adames. 2-1 coming. And a swing and a miss. Challenged him with the sinker. He's even the count at 2-2. Rockies had the two-run home run yesterday from Willy Castro, but got nothing going outside of that. And with the offense being at a premium so far in this series, did San Francisco have to keep them off the scoreboard here? A 2-2 pitch with two outs and the bases loaded is fouled back. Arise stays alive. 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Another 2-2 is fouled back once again. Adames not making it easy. Bases full of Giants, two balls, two strikes, two outs. Gordon kicks and deals, and he misses down. It's 3-2.

0: So the runners will be in motion here. The carousel begins. The 3-2 pitch is hit high in the air to right center field. Plenty of time for the Rockies outfielders to run after it. It's Freeman getting there, sizes it up, makes the catch. That's the final out of the inning. The bases were loaded with two away, but Tanner Gordon avoids any trouble. We'll go to the fourth. 1-0 Giants on the KOA Rockies Radio Network.
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0: Top of the fourth inning, Rockies trailing 1-0. Hunter Goodman going to lead things off against Robbie Bray. The lefty will deliver home to the Rockies slugging right-handed hitting catcher, and he'll miss outside. It's 1-0. Goodman batting fourth today will be followed by Rumfield and Freeman. He lined out to left in his first at bat. Taps his front foot at the plate, waiting for Ray. Has the pitch, the 1-0. That's a big swing. He was on the sinker but fouled it back. 1-1 on Hunter. The Rockies invite you to the 21st annual Faith Day at Coors Field on Sunday, August 2nd, when the Rockies take on the Royals. Watch the game and enjoy a free post-game concert by musical guest Crowder. 1-1 pitch is outside. It's 2-1. If you want to go to Faith Day and see that post-game concert, visit Rockies.com/Faith Day. To purchase. 2-1. And Goodman swings at a knuckle curve in the dirt. 2-2. Well, it's official. Hunter Goodman, who really wanted to be a part of the home run derby, and he's tied for fourth in the majors in home runs. So certainly, whether he wanted to be in it or not, his numbers this year are deserving of it, but he will not be a participant in the home run derby. He will be at the All-Star game, though. Second consecutive appearance. 2-2 pitch is low, 3-2. And in terms of the Rockies, he does have that wrist injury, and maybe not taking all those swings in the home run derby could help him out a little bit, but definitely disappointing for him, as he wanted to be a participant and deserved to be. 3-2. Upstairs, ball four. Good at bat to start things off here, as the Rockies have the leadoff man aboard for the first time.
5: You could understand a lot of the selections, but I'm trying to figure out, Jack Taglione of the Royals is one of the participants. He has half as many home runs as Hunter, 14, and only 37 runs batted in. I don't get it, but the way they pick for the home run derby has always been a little interesting. Hunter will let that wrist have a few days off. I'm sure he'll play in the game and he'll have that experience again.
0: First pitch to T.J. Rumfield, left on left, missed. Here's the 1-0. No, it's going to be a pick to first, but Goodman's back safely. Rumfield walked his first time. I have this sneaky feeling that Hunter is going to hit a home run in the All-Star game and really emphasize the point that he should have been doing it the night before as well. 1-0 home, and there goes Goodman. He's running. The pitch is outside. Throw to second base is right on the money. A terrific pick by Adames. He tags out Goodman. That's the first out.
5: Rockies can't challenge because they lost their challenge on the play in the outfield. It was quite a catch and tag by Adames.
0: Yeah, he dates this out. The thing about low throws is it does make it more difficult, and Hunter was out on replay review. He was tagged in the shoulder just before his right hand gets into the bag. But those short hops, the glove's in a good location. Rumfield turns on this down the first baseline. That's into the corner. No, it kicks off the sidewall. Rumfield has to stop at first base. It kicked hard off the sidewall and went over to Junhoo Lee, who played it really well, and what is typically a double on a line drive down the first base line is going to be a single here for T.J. Rumfield.
5: 98 hits for T.J. now on the season. That's tops on the ball club.
0: It's the rookie record for Rockies before the All-Star break, and he keeps adding to it. Tulo is at 90. Broke that a few hits ago. Freeman lays down a bunt, but it's foul. It tried to get it down the third base side. It's 0-1. Tyler Freeman is 0-1. He really got into a ball, but flew out to straightaway center field. Right up against the wall was where Drew Gilbert made the catch his last time. One out, runner at first. Rockies trailing 1-0 in the top of the fourth. 0-1 pitch. And Freeman fouls it back. Two strikes. Oh and two on him. Ray lifts and delivers and fouled off by Freeman. Tyler has been messing with his stance a little bit. He said that he's always had an open stance, but right now he feels like he's landing too far on his front side and leaning out over the plate. So to fix it, he's closed off his front foot with his stance. Here's the 0-2 pitch. It's a slider in the dirt, 1-2, and he's still getting used to it. He says he likes the adjustment, but because he's so used to having an open stance where his front foot is farther back than his back foot, he said it feels like he's almost has his back to the pitcher, even though he doesn't. It's just he's so familiar with his old stance. 1-2 pitch. It's right near his ear hole. He was able to turn his head out of the way. 2-2. Tyler talking about hitting. Said, when you're trying to fix things, the simpler the better. And he's trying to stay as simple as possible here. 2-2 pitch to him. And he hits this hard on the ground towards second base. Could be two. Arise to Adames. Throw a little wide, but the return throw to first was a really good one. And Adames picks up a couple of really nice plays in the inning for the Giants. It's a 4-6-3 double play. We'll go to the bottom of the fourth. The Rockies trailing 1-0 on the KOA Rockies Radio Network.
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0: Bottom of the fourth inning, 1-0 San Francisco. They're going to have 6-7-8 in their lineup against Tanner Gordon. Here, starting with the 6-7 left-hander, it's Bryce Eldridge. The first baseman flew out to left his first time up. Yesterday, he hit a ball into the water. A splash hit is what they call it here in San Francisco into McCovey Cove. A lot of pop coming from this left-hander. He takes a strike. It's 0-1. It was the 109th splash hit in the history of this ballpark.
5: By a giant, you have to qualify that.
0: On the ground to the right side, it's going to be Willie Castro covering the bag as Gordon. He gets there in time. Good job by Tanner getting over there as Rumfield had gone for the ball. So a 4-1 put out starts things off. And now John Hu Lee, who had that line drive to right field his last time up that Tyler Freeman dove for and seemingly made the catch. It was close. They ruled that it short-hopped into his glove, and then the Rockies challenged it, and the play stood. Left-handed hitter. First pitch is high. It's 1-0. You don't see many splash hits, though, all that often. And for the Giants, they had not had one since last year. 1-0 pitch is fouled back. It's 1-1. Their last splash hit home run before last night's from Bryce Eldridge was Rafael Devers on September 24th of last season. 1-1 pitch is pulled on the ground, softly hit to first. Easy play for T.J. Rumfield. He tells Tanner Gordon to hold up. I got it myself. Two away.
5: Well, you get it over the wall, first of all. Then there's a half dozen rows of seats. And then there is a concourse, a walkway as well. So to put it in the water, you have to hit it, I'd say, a good 50 feet farther.
0: And on some nights here, it's almost impossible. First pitch to Drew Gilbert misses outside the lefty.
5: Yeah, and you have to be high enough to get over the wall, 24-foot wall there where the splash hits usually carry over.
0: 1-0 pitch is down with the slider, 2-0. Looks pretty good. As you can imagine, the leader for splash hits in the history is Barry Bonds. He had 35 of them. 2-0 pitch is a called strike. 2-1.
5: And they have to get there on the fly. They don't count the ones that bounce in.
0: Line drive down the left field line. That's going to drop in for a hit. McCarthy was quick to cut it off, but Gilbert can fly. His throw won't be in time. It's a two-out double. So Gordon fell behind in the count, and on the 2-1 pitch, he went to the changeup, and Gilbert went right with it.
5: Boy, in all three innings, since the first. So 2-3-4 with two outs. Tanner's given up a hit. You know, you just, one, you're extending your workload, and two, you're creating those late scoring opportunities.
0: It'll be Drew Kavanaugh here. He starts him with a big curveball in the zone for a strike. Gets 0-1. The left-handed hitting catcher took a check swing and rolled out to Tanner Gordon to start the last inning. 0-1 pitch to him is popped up, foul, third base side. Out of play. The Reds come to Coors Field July 17th through the 19th for a weekend series against the Rockies. Don't miss Friday night baseball, exciting giveaways, and 3 days of summer action at the ballpark. Grab your tickets now at rockies.com/tickets. 0-2 home. Line drive into left field for a base hit. Gilbert gets a late stop sign as McCarthy's throw will get cut off by Karros. Initially, he was going to be waved home by Gary Pettis, but as he was rounding third base, that ball got to McCarthy too quickly, and he said to stop. It'll be first and third with two away. Top of the order, Elliot Ramos coming up. Ramos, a right-handed hitter, has kept Kolkarik busy today. He's lined out to him, a sliding catch in the right center field gap, and then a flyout, routine one. Rockies trailing 1-0 here in the top, or rather the bottom of the fourth inning. They've been out hit 6-2. Gordon trying to work around trouble, keep this a one-run game. Set from the center of the rubber, his first pitch, a check swing on appeal. He did not go. Well, Ramos got his hips turned all the way around as if he was ready to fire, and oh boy, on replay, I think he went. 1-0 pitch is lined right to TJ Rumfield. What a grab! Goes down to his knees to catch the liner and end the inning. He saved a run. We'll go to the fifth.
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10: 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Oh, look, there's a snowstorm. 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

0: fifth inning, a 1-0 ball game. Rockies with just two hits. They've had a couple of chances to score, but not able to do anything yet against Robbie Ray. Willie Castro, who struck out with a runner at second in the second inning, was one of the opportunities. And then Ray struck out Cole Kerrig in the third inning with two men on. 0-1 pitch to Willie is fouled straight back. It's 0-2. If you keep score with us, and I thought it's a rather interesting scoring decision, but on that play where Ezekiel Tovar overthrew T.J. Rumfield and was charged with an error, they gave Schmidt a hit and then the error to advance. It's really surprising. A good throw. He's out. That's a little bit of home cooking maybe for Casey. He's happy to take it. 1-2, the count on Willie Castro. Moniak and Tovar to follow against Robbie Ray, who's been tough again against the Rockies. Willie sends one to shallow right center, going out the second baseman Arise to make the catch. A good changeup again by Robbie Ray. Both in Denver and here, he has kept the Rockies from squaring anything up. Not many balls hit very hard in the two outings against him.
1: Well, when he came into Denver last time, he had thrown 22 and a third consecutive scoreless innings before giving up that three-run homer to Cole Kerrig in the first, but he picked up right where he left off after that.
0: Mickey Moniak trying to time up a knuckle curve and couldn't. He fouled it for strike one. Rays kept the ball in the ballpark after giving up a lot of home runs early, just two in nearly 50 innings of work. The one by Cole Kerrig in Denver, and then gave up a home run in a game in mid-June at Washington. 1-1 to count on Mickey DHing tonight. Moniak will send this to shallow center. Coming on Gilbert as the wind knocked it down, but he got there, made a sliding catch for the second out. 1-2. Want to remind you that when our team wins, Cars for Kids wins, as we'll be making a donation. Don't waste time trying to sell your old broken car. Cars for Kids is the easiest and fastest way to donate your car and get a tax deduction. Cars, the number 4, kids.com. Ezekiel Tovar will line it to left field. That's going to carry to the wall. Ramos will play it there. Tovar into second, standing with a double for Ezekiel. That's double number 17.
1: Well, when you're facing Ezekiel Tovar, if you go at him with the first pitch, he's going to do some damage. This is a slider, and it's right down the middle. And that's exactly what Tovar's looking for. Really quality swing, gets the double, and the Rockies a chance to tie it up.
0: Again, a man in scoring position. The Giants run coming on a home run over the wall in right field by Rafael Devers. That's the only run of the game. The Rockies with three hits, the Giants with six. McCarthy has struck out and walked. And the first pitch is outside, ball one. Wind has picked up again and definitely swirling. Ray checks Tovar, the pitch. He missed again outside. Two balls and no strikes. Big gap for Jake in right center field. They do not expect him to pull the ball or even push it that way against Ray. And that's exactly where he hit it. Right center field. Lee will cut it off, but Tovar scores. And into second, just ahead of the tag, Jake McCarthy with an RBI double to tie the ball game.
1: Well, right when he hit this ball, Jake McCarthy thinking two immediately because it's headed towards the alley. A good job by Lee to cut it off, and it's a close play at second. Another clutch swing from McCarthy, but this is good baseball by Ezekiel Tovar. Take notes, kids. If you're scoring with two outs, get home. Don't slow until you cross the plate, because McCarthy, if he would have been out, was tagged out maybe a step after Tovar came through, and he hustled all the way through home plate.
0: So the Rockies tie things up on RBI number 52 for Jake McCarthy. Kyle Karros, who singled his last time up, takes low ball one. Did you have that on your bingo card, that McCarthy'd be leading the team in RBIs near the All-Star break?
1: I did not, and yeah, especially out of the leadoff spot a lot of times.
0: No kidding. Chopped foul at the plate by Kyle. One ball and one strike.
1: Well, part of it's because with the bases loaded this year, he's 5-for-6 with two home runs, a triple, and a double. Those will add up.
0: Yep. Those will give you some RBIs for sure. Batting average at an even 300 for the pride of Scranton, Pennsylvania. He was fun to interview last week on Rocky's Q&A. Really interesting young man. Karros bounces it on two hops to Adames. It's short. On over to first to end the inning. But Jake McCarthy with a two-out double has tied it at one here in the...
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0: New ball game, tied at one as we move to the bottom of the fifth. Luis Arraez, a single and two tries against Tanner Gordon. We'll look at an opening strike. One run on four hits and an error for the Rockies. A run on six hits. No errors for San Francisco. That pitch just missed. One ball, one strike. And in there with a called strike two.
1: Brennan Bernardino, left-handed arm, right now warming up in the Rockies bullpen. Tanner Gordon at 65 pitches, but facing the lineup for the third time.
0: 0-2, or 1-2, excuse me, and now it's 2-2 on a pitch inside. Yeah, where do you pitch this guy when he gets to two strikes and he's just trying to find an open space like a two-hopper through the middle for his second hit, this time leading off the inning here in the bottom of the fifth. Not going to have much power, not even going to have that many extra base hits other than the occasional pulled double down the right field line. But he just keeps putting the ball in play and piling up the hits. Casey Schmidt has a throw to first, chases Arraez back. Schmidt tonight has been called out on strikes, and then he had the infield single and went to second on a throwing error. That put runners at second and third, and after an intentional walk to load the bases, Gordon was able to get Adames to fly out to right. One oh pitch to Schmidt is low, 2-0. You have two of the three, actually three, four, there's a whole group after Schmidt. Only Adames is a right-handed batter for the rest of the lineup. And that pitch is outside, ball three. Tanner complicating things.
1: And with the success that Devers has had against Gordon.
0: Yeah, this might be the last guy he faces unless he can get Schmidt to hit into a double play. Gets a strike in there to make it 3-1. And one of the challenges the Rockies have had from a pitching perspective this year, especially on the road, they score in the top of the inning but give it back in the bottom. As Schmidt sends a ball to deep center field, but not deep enough. Carrick settles under it, makes the catch, Arraez is running, and they got him! He wants a challenge, but Cole Carrick from the edge of the warning track to Willie Castro, they may have the double play. And the Giants are going to challenge. He did the swim move to avoid the close hand being tagged. But again, just that remarkable throwing arm of Cole Carrick. To be honest, I was a little surprised Arraez ran.
1: I thought he was going to bluff as he was going to run, but no, he took off, and Carrick's not the right guy to run against. The throw was perfect in time, and Tovar was waiting with the glove to tack Arraez, but he does the swim move. Oh, well, that's Castro making the tag.
0: Better angle here. As we watch it, then, boy, it's hard to say because his hand is banging along on the ground, but is it touching the bag, or is it in front of the bag till the end?
1: And the two angles we keep seeing, in one of them you could see the hand hit the bag, but you can't see the glove because his body is blocking it. And the other one, you can see when the glove makes contact with him, but it's hard to tell when the hand touches the bag. And that might benefit the Rockies that he was called out initially. It's really tight, and it's just like that Tyler Freeman one earlier where you really just, it's hard to definitively say either way which way this one's going to go.
0: That ball almost popped out of Willie's glove. A lot of it showing at the end of the tag. The second base umpire, William Traynor, was right on top of the play. And he's the one who made the out call. He was in good position. Here's the answer.
2: Call on the field stands. The runner is out. San Francisco will lose that challenge.
0: Yeah, they said stands. They couldn't tell definitively that he had touched the bag before the tag. So there's Cole Carrig again getting you a 2-for-1.
1: Well, you said for Gordon to stay in this game and face Devers, he's going to need a ground ball double play. How about the fly ball to the wall in center field double play?
0: Yeah, well, whatever it takes, you know, 220, 221. Rafael Devers has homered and been intentionally walked. And he, I think, expected a nibble, and instead Tanner threw in a strike. And Devers swings and fouls it. It's 0-2. He nodded at Tanner after the first pitch like, oh, you're going to pitch to me. Okay. 0-2. And that was awfully close. Good check by Devers. 1-2 the count now. Two outs here in the fifth. Tied at one. Pitch. It's a line drive base hit landed in front of Tyler Freeman. Devers just continues to torture Tanner Gordon.
1: He just sees him really well. It's a changeup. It's probably in the strike zone at the knees, and yeah, he just ropes this. Tyler Freeman had to block it. And now Willie Adames at the plate. Right on right with three lefties looming. This is definitely either way going to be the last guy Tanner Gordon's faces, you would figure.
0: He got Adames to fly out to Freeman and right with the bases loaded last inning, and Adames fouls it away here for strike one. Veteran who's been with Tampa Bay and Milwaukee, signed a free agent deal with the Giants and trying to fill the void after Brandon Crawford. Takes a pitch inside, 1-1. Gordon holds the pose, the pitch, and missed outside, 2-1. Devers doesn't steal bases. Short lead at first. 2-1 pitch is in there for a called strike two, and Adames is going to challenge the call. It's a strike. Just a little bit of the ball, but another challenge that goes against the Giants, so it's 2-2 on the count on Adames. Tanner Gordon ready, aims, and fires. It's a hard ground ball, but right to Willie Castro. The second baseman throws him out with an assist from Cole Carrig in center field. Gordon posts another zero. 1-1 after five on the KOA Rockies Radio Network.
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0: Well, Cole Carrigan made the great defensive play, the throw to second to get a double play, leads off against Robbie Ray and takes a strike. Cole has fanned twice. He's going to challenge the strike call. Rockies have two challenges left, and it was a good challenge by Cole. It's outside, ball one. Called out on strikes in the first inning. And struck out with runners at first and third in the third inning. And Ray misses with a curveball that didn't break very much, 2-0. He said that was a non-curveball baseball, so he got rid of it and got a new one.
1: Reminds me of that commercial that Aaron Cook and Jeff Francis did back in the day where they were putting bad pitches in the visiting bullpen. And good pitches in the Rockies bucket.
0: Yeah. Well, there's a lot to that. People don't realize that, Zach, you know.
1: Home field advantage. Right-hander Dylan Smith warming up in the Giants bullpen.
0: Pitch to Cole is low, ball three. Well, there was a little bit of heat in, I can't remember if it was 2010 or 2011 when Tim Lincecum said that the Rockies were using different baseballs, and low ball four, and Cole draws a walk. They were using humidor balls when the opposition was batting, but non-humidor balls when the Rockies were batting, and there was more than a few words during that stretch. The accusation was unfounded because the umpires take care of the baseballs anyway. Hunter Goodman, big hack, fouled it back on a sinker. One strike on Hunter. He walked and then was thrown out trying to steal. That was back in the fourth. Fly to left field in his first at bat. Rockies 1, Giants 1. Sixth inning here on a breezy, chilly night in San Francisco. Breaking ball misses. 1-1, actually a changeup according to StatCast. And the Giants with one challenge left, and now they don't have any. Because it was outside. So the Giants are out of challenges. Rockies still have their two. And both sides are out of replay review requests. 1-1 is outside 2-1. In the late innings, you can, for certain circumstances, ask for a crew chief review, but they don't have to automatically grant it. 2-1, and that's down, ball three. Rockies, as this game has progressed, while they have just the four hits, they have made Ray work more. He has walked four tonight and has a 3-1 count here on Goodman, who he's already walked once. And walked him again. Two on, nobody out on a pair of freebies here in the Rockies' sixth. We're broadcasting live from the Quantum Fiber from AT&T broadcast booth. 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That's the pitching coach, Justin Message, who's out talking things over with Robbie Ray. It wasn't a very long meeting.
1: That's the fifth walk of the game for Ray. That's the third time this year that he's gotten to five walks. He did it against he did it at Chicago, and then he had seven walks in a game versus the White Sox.
0: And you hope at some point you can make him pay. The Rockies didn't do that in Denver. T.J. Rumfield, who has a walk and a single, and Ray misses on the first pitch to him. T.J. walked back in the second and then had a base hit in a hitter's count in the fourth. Batting here in the sixth, and that pitch bounced to home plate. That was a very nice stop in the right-hand batter's box by Drew Kavanaugh. Ray really laboring now. This could be the last guy he faces potentially. 2-0 and missed again outside. Three balls and no strikes. He walked Carrig on five pitches. Goodman on five pitches. Here's pitch four to Rumfield, and that's at the top of the zone for a called strike one. You knew TJ was going to take until he got a strike. Now he can still sort of lock into an area. A look out at Carrig at second. Another glance back. Now Ray to the plate and missed outside. He's walked the bases loaded here in the sixth inning. And here comes Tony Vitello. That's going to end the night for the veteran left-hander. Before we do anything else, let's pause here. 10 seconds. 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
7: 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Really?
0: Tie game here in the sixth inning. Rockies have the bases loaded and nobody out. Pitching change when we come back on the KOA Rockies Radio Network.
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10: 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He's got a 3.86 ERA. His last outing was Sunday at Coors Field. He gave up three runs on a three-run blast by Kyle Karros.
0: He'll get Tyler Freeman, who will pop it up. Shallow left field, going out of Adames, the shortstop, and Smith with a big first out. And the Rockies in Los Angeles had their issues in these circumstances. Got men in scoring position with nobody out and couldn't cash in. And Smith on one pitch with Freeman is able to get the initial out, and the runners had no place to go. Now Willie Castro, switch hitter, batting left-handed, and Willie will take high, ball one. Smith picked up from the Tigers the first week of the season. Has done a nice job in a setup role. 1-0 pitch is high, 2-0. This is his 12th inning of work. He has struck out 12, and he has walked 5. 2-0. Willie swings through a high fastball, 2-1. Giants are back, playing a double play depth, looking to get out of the inning. Three straight walks ended the night for Robbie Ray. Smith gets a pop out. Now his 2-1 to Castro. And Willie fouls it. Two balls, two strikes. Outfield playing them the opposite way. Willie with 7 homers on the year. Just looking to drive the ball, get the Rockies their first lead, and Smith gets an opportunity to step away. Now he's in there. 2-2 pitch, fouled back. Went with the high fastball. Count stays at 2-2. 5 of Willie's 7 homers have come as a left-handed batter, including a grand slam, one of 3 that the Rockies have hit this year. Another 2-2 swing and a miss. I wish I could tell you this is uncommon for the Rockies, but on the road in their history in the state of California, a lot of this. And now they'll need Mickey Moniak to come through with 2 outs. Mickey has flied out twice, takes high, ball 1. Kerrig, Goodman, Rumfield, the base runners, 3rd to 1st. 1-0 to Mickey, swings and fouls it back. This guy's got velocity. He's a solid 96 with that fastball. He's ready for his 1-1 in the dirt. 2 balls and a strike.
1: Been going two pitches so far to the left-handed batters. Fastball up and splitter down. Moniak, a really good take there.
0: He does throw several other pitches, but yeah, those are his favorites, especially against the lefties. And Mickey out in front of a sweeper. First one of those we've seen. That was a good call either by Smith or by the catcher Kavanaugh. Now it's 2-2. Rockies have searched for clutch hits for much of the trip so far. 2-2. And Moniak fouls it off to the left. Mickey's numbers very good at home. He's 2-for-8 on this trip on the road. Another 2-2 and another foul ball, as that fastball was at 98. Three straight walks and then back-to-back outs. Now the 2-2 is high, ball three. Well, that changes the perspective a little bit. No more margin. No more margin for Smith.

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6: 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Appearance number 45 for Brennan Bernardino. A trio of lefties due up for the Giants, so the Rockies turn to their lefty out of the pen, who's been terrific for them this season, a 3.13 ERA.
7: He'll get Bryce Eldridge, the rookie first baseman who has flied to left and grounded to second. Tied at one here in the bottom of the sixth. Bernardino's first pitch is inside for a ball. One zero is a frisbee in there for a strike. That little sidearm delivery, and the curveball finds the zone. 1-1 does it again, but it sails off the outside edge. Two balls and a strike. Eldridge, at least in the games against the Rockies, has shown pretty good feel for his strike zone. He's jammed there, fouls it to the left. The Rockies Radio Network, powered by Chevron at Chevron, we're committed to safely delivering affordable, reliable, ever cleaner energy that enables human progress and powers Colorado forward. That's energy in progress. 2-2 is outside, ball three. Bernardino with the payoff and missed. Ball four. Well, the Rockies drew six walks against Robbie Ray and couldn't get a single one of them home. The Giants get their second walk now, the leadoff walk here to Eldridge. Jung-Hoo Lee, left-handed batter, has singled and grounded to first. And the pitch is a half-hearted swing. He was fooled on that one. Strike one. Jimmy Herget is up, a right-hander in the Rockies' pen. Keaton Wynn, a right-hander, up for the Giants in their bullpen. Oh, one pitch misses away. One ball, one strike. Lee among the league leaders with a .311 batting average. after the 1-for-2 tonight.

0: Then Brennan again misses. He's struggling to find the outside part of the plate. Pitches are just running a little bit, carrying, if you will, a little bit too much off the plate. And Lee hasn't nibbled at it. 2-1. He'll send it to center field. Carrig coming in and over, reaches up, makes the catch. And Eldridge gets back to first. Tell you what, with Eldridge having his pants pulled up so that they're right at the knee with the black socks, when he runs, I can't help but think of Brandon Belt. I mean, he's got the same kind of gait. They were both tall, gangly guys. I mean, they called Belt Baby Giraffe for a long time. One out, Eldridge at first, now Drew Gilbert, and he waves kind of half-heartedly at a pitch for strike one. Gilbert doubled the opposite way his last time up in the fourth inning. Got the third on a base hit, but was stranded there. Lob toss to first delighted the Giants fans. Karros up on the grass at third. Breaking ball, and Hunter Goodman's going to challenge. Rockies still have two challenges. It was called a ball by Ryan Wills. And once again, Hunter right on target. It's a strike, and it's 0-2 on Gilbert.
1: You can't understate how important, or overstate rather, how important it is to get these flip calls and how much it helps the pitchers.
0: 0-2 is way outside. Yeah, right now at 1-2 rather than 2-1, much different. Brennan sets. And delivers, breaking ball, and Hunter's going to challenge it again as it was called a ball. Is the Goodman run still good? Not this time. First miss on the night for Hunter by 0.6 of an inch. So the Rockies still have one left, and it's now 2-2 on Gilbert. The pitch jammed him, and Gilbert fouled it to the screen. Behind rookie Parker Messick, Cleveland stopped Miami's six-game winning streak this evening. Chase DeLauter hit a two-run homer. Guardians win over the Fish 3-2. Here it's 1-1, one on, one out for the Giants. Bottom of the sixth, pitch. And that's outside, ball three. Red Sox make it seven straight wins. Sonny Gray is 11-1. They beat the Mets 6-2. 3-2 pitch is hit hard to Castro, to Tovar for one. On to first for the double play. What a gun throw from Willie Castro to Ezekiel Tovar. 1-1 after six on the KOA Rockies Radio Network.
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0: 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Right-hander Keaton Wynn comes on the scene.
1: He'll have Ezekiel Tovar leading things off. Tovey fresh off a double and a run, scored his last at bat. We'll take upstairs. It's 1-0. Good season so far for Keaton Wynn. He has a whip that's under one, a 3.23 ERA. It's his 30th appearance, and he's going to get a chopper back to the mound. One hop off the end of the bat. He fields it and throws to first. And Ezekiel Tovar is now 1-for-3 in the ballgame. That'll bring up Jake McCarthy. Kyle Karros will follow, but for Keaton Wynn, it's his first appearance after missing 24 games for the Giants with a right elbow strain. He was on a rehab assignment. Pitched in a couple different minor league locations. Here's the first pitch to Jake McCarthy. A check swing, but he went around on a splitter. It's 0-1 to the left-handed hitter. He doubled home the Rockies' only run, his last at bat. He's 1-for-2 with a walk and a strikeout. Wynn works out of the windup on the first base side of the rubber. Third baseman Schmidt is in on the grass. Always have to respect the bunt with McCarthy. He fouls this off to the third base side. Wynn made a rehab start for the Arizona Complex League Giants. An appearance. Pitched for single A San Jose and then triple A Sacramento. 0-2 pitch is outside with the splitter. 1-2. With two strikes, Schmidt backs up at third base. The 1-2 to McCarthy is low. It's 2-2. The Rockies loaded the bases with nobody out in the sixth inning. Three walks from Robbie Ray to end his day, and then Dylan Smith came in and to a massive spot for the Giants and really came through for them. 2-2 pitch is bounced towards second base. Four hops, it's in the glove of Arise, and he puts it in the glove of the first baseman Eldridge for the second out of the inning. Now it's time for Kyle Karros to take some swings. The right-handed hitter is 1-for-3. 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Right on right. Here's the first pitch to Karros, up and away. Mentioned the on-base streak that's now at 18 games that he extended earlier. Longest in Major League Baseball. 1-0 pitch. And he rolls over this one. A dribbler up the third baseline, but fortunately it goes foul. 1-1. But it hasn't just been the last 18 games. Since the start of June 1st, he's third in Major League Baseball in OPS, on base plus slugging. How much are you getting on? How much are you slugging? Kyle's doing it nearly better than anybody else. Been an extended run of great success for the Rockies' third baseman. 1-1. And he lines it to the right side, a base hit. Sinker stayed over the middle. He shot it the other way. A two-out base runner for the Rock Show.
0: Just the fifth hit of the night for the Rockies, but gives them that opportunity. They've been good in late innings. And with Carrig coming to the plate, he's a switch hitter, and Tony Vitello's going to go to a left-hander. He wants Cole to bat right-handed.
1: And that's exactly what he's going to do after we take a break. A pitching change here in the top of the seventh inning. Runner at first, two outs, 1-1 score. 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
0: Left-hander Sam Hentges comes on. He has been very good in these situations for the Giants. He is making his 23rd appearance, one win, two losses, but a very solid 2.2 earned run average.
1: Out of Shoreview, Minnesota, he's 6'8". Really tall man out there on the mound. First pitch left on right to Cole Carrig, the curveball down. It's 1-0. Carrig walked his last time, is punched out of couple of times as well today. He's 0-2. Hentges set, third base side of the rubber, picks and deals and delivers a fastball that is fouled back. It's 1-1.
0: Yeah, the height gives a little help to a fastball that's right around 93, but feels firmer with that long stride to the plate.
1: Infield to pull, 1-1 pitch. And Carrick could not sit back on the curveball. Swings and misses. It's 1-2. Harris at first base with two away. Top of the seventh inning. The Rockies tied with Giants 1-1. Trying to even up this four-game set at a game apiece. Hentges is set. 1-2. And Carrick fooled on the curveball. He strikes out for the final out of the inning. So the Rockies will not score in the top of the seventh inning. We will go to the home half after we stretch here at Oracle Park. 1-1 on the KOA Rockies Radio Network.

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5: Tied at one, bottom of the seventh inning, right-hander Jimmy Hurgut's going to take over for the Rockies. Jimmy making his 24th appearance. No wins, three losses, three saves in four tries, an earned run average of 3.52.
6: He's going to have Drew Cavanaugh leading things off. 9-1-2 for the Giants here in the bottom of the seventh inning. Cavanaugh has grounded out to the pitcher and singled so far. Left-handed hitting catcher. He's had a nice series so far. First pitch to him. And Hurgut finds the zone with the sinker at 91. It's 0-1. Cavanaugh in the series. 3-for-5 with the walk. Had a two-hit game yesterday. Hurgut out of the windup. That sidearm delivery. And he delivers a great changeup there. Tunneled it right with the fastball. It was in the same location until the very end where it just plummeted. And he's working ahead 0-2. Elliot Ramos and Luis Arraez, the other two Giants up in the inning. 0-2 pitch, and it's a slow tapper to first base. That's as easy as a play as T.J. Rumfield's going to have all year. He steps on first base, one away.
5: Final line for Tanner Gordon tonight. He worked five innings. He scattered eight hits, allowed just one run. It came on a home run by Rafael Devers. He walked one and struck out one. Tanner threw 85 pitches down the pipe pitch count, brought to us by Pipe Fitters Local Union 208.
6: Elliot Ramos to the plate. He's 0-for-3. But he's been hitting the ball hard. He's going to take his strike here. It's 0-1. He lined out to right center field. He flew out to center. And then with the scoring opportunity in the fourth, he lined out to first to end the inning. Ooh, swings and misses at a sweeper here. That one broke a country mile. Hurgut out of the windup. Is having a quick conversation with the home plate umpire Ryan Wills about waiting for Ramos to eye him up and be ready. He got it figured out. 0-2. And the sweeper's outside. It's 1-2. Warren Schaefer today was asked by a Giants reporter in the pregame scrum about the differences of pitching at altitude compared to at sea level, and Warren said that's probably the biggest difference is for pitchers trying to find their release points, and he mentioned Jimmy by name, that he is an interesting release point with a slider that breaks so much. 1-2 pitch, swing and a miss. There's the slider right there, and Hurgut picks up the punch out. Two away.
5: Just the second Rockies strikeout tonight, but Rockies strikeouts are presented by Sam's Number 3 Diner and Bar, where serving food babies is a tradition.
6: It certainly is, but for Hurgut, finding release points on the road can be really difficult with the frisbee that he throws. And he throws a frisbee there, a slider for a strike to the left-handed hitting Arise. It's 0-1. It's great to have movement, but trying to locate a pitch that moves that much, I can imagine, is very difficult. Arise is going to throw out another hit. He's just automatic. That's his third in a row. He pulled a sinker in between first and second, a two-out base runner for the Giants.
5: You think Jimmy plays disc golf?
6: He'd be good at it.
5: You would think so, yeah.
6: You know what he'd be good at is throwing out the Cracker Jacks in the
5: from our booth
6: in the seventh inning. Is the best strategy with those is definitely to try to frisbee them. I can't imagine he'd have any trouble.
5: Yeah, he'd be throwing them to the screen probably.
6: First pitch to Casey Schmidt, right on right. It's a sweeper away. It's 1-0. He'd certainly put us to shame. Schmidt had a single earlier in the game. As there goes Arise. The pitch is a strike. Throw to second base. High tag from Castro. And Arise snuck underneath it. That's stolen base number 8 on the season for Arise. He's a perfect 8-for-8 on the base pass, and now the Giants have a runner in scoring position with two away.
5: Has not really run much in his career, but he's been doing it this year and has been perfect. Tell you what, good effort by Willie, and he saved a play from Arise getting to third with a throw to center.
6: The 1-1 pitch to Schmidt, the slider away. It's 2-1, and even though Schmidt is a very dangerous hitter, you definitely want the right on right with him compared to the guy looming on deck, the slugging left-hander Rafael Devers. 1-1 in the bottom of the seventh inning. Runner at second with two away. Hurd gets set, looks back to second. It's 2-1. Is a good one. A slider that Schmidt swings through. It's 2-2. Giants have 9 hits. The Rockies have 5. They've committed the only error in the game. The Rockies have. Big 2-2 pitch here. And it's outside, 3-2. Jimmy wants a different baseball. He wants the out ball. The pitch that's going to get him out of an inning. Has the sign he wants. Payoff pitch coming to the plate. And it's dropped by Goodman to the backstop. And that's going to advance the runner to third. It's also ball 4. So it's going to be a pass ball on Goodman and a walk by Hergit. And that's going to bring Rafael Devers up with first and third and two away.
5: And the question is, do you walk him again? They did it earlier in the evening, and it worked. They got Willie Adames to fly out. Alone Leishman standing at the step of the dugout, but didn't come out. Okay. Devers is 1-for-3 against Hergit with a home run.
6: First pitch to him. Outside, it's 1-0. Devers homered over the big right field wall in his first at bat. That's the Giants' only run. He was intentionally walked in the third. He singled in the fifth. He's 2-for-2. First and third, two away. 1-0 pitch is called a ball, but challenged by Goodman. The pitch was at the top of the strike zone. Let's see if it clipped it. It did not. It was up.
5: Rockies out of challenges. They've lost. They've challenged 3 times in the inning and have lost 2 of them.
6: So it's 2-0 on Devers, and now you might be pitching around him a little bit. He gets a slider for a strike. 2-1.
5: Well, Devers has just been murder on the Rockies ever since coming over from the Red Sox.
6: the perfect guy for the Giants to have at the plate. 2-1 pitch. He pops it up. Foul territory, but out of play. Heard it, though. Outstanding job in a 2-0 count in that situation against this guy to get back even. Now he can come after him with whatever he wants. The runner at first base is Casey Schmidt. At third base, it's Luis Arraez. Arraez dancing around over there trying to get in the vision of Jimmy Herget, who has the sign. 2-2 pitch is on the ground to the right side underneath the glove of T.J. Rumfield and into right field. That scores the run. Casey Schmidt goes first to third. The Giants have the lead here in the bottom of the seventh. It's 2-1. Devers' third hit of the game. He has plated both of the runs for the Giants tonight. And TJ had to hold on the runner. If he's playing back, it's a routine out, but it just got under his diving effort to the right.
5: Yeah, just a little too much pace on it. And two-out rally by the Giants after the Rockies had the bases loaded and nobody out and didn't score.
6: Now the objective is to keep the deficit at one. Willy Adames is 0-for-3. First and third, two away. Right on right matchup, first pitch, and the sweeper's up. It's 1-0. Adames has been going through a tough spell. Was really struggling in the game yesterday before his fifth at bat. He homered, and he shoots this to the left side, and it's foul, 1-1. The home run for Willie was his 15th of the season. On the team, only Casey Schmidt and Rafael Devers have more. Devers has 19, Schmidt has 18. 1-1, Herb gets set, kicks and deals, and a foul ball back, 1-2.
5: Rafael Devers, in 23 games against the Rockies now, is hitting 362 with 11 homers.
6: I was about to say, it's not a 362 with a bunch of singles. It's,
5: nope.
6: It's a scary 362. Here's the 1-2, and it's just off the plate with the fastball. 2-2. Rockies infield playing the right-handed batter to pull. Castro nearly directly up the middle. The outfield plays him straight up. Herget's 2-2 is a sweeper that's outside, and now the count runs full 3-2. The tall left-handed slugger Bryce Eldridge, the 21-year-old, waits on deck. Devers is going to be off with the pitch at first, and because of that, T.J. Rumfield is not going to hold him on. He's going to play wide of the bag, trying to get as much space as possible. 3-2. The pitch is lined foul, third base side. He went to the slider, got it over the plate for a strike, but Adames was able to handle it. It's about a 6-mile-an-hour difference between the slider and the sweeper of Jimmy Herget. The sweeper is slower. 3-2. We try the payoff again, and it's lined foul. He hooked the slider, so he went to the sweeper. He hooked it again. This time it was just barely foul. Rafael Devers slowly walking back to first base. He's getting his sprint work in. He won't go all the way back to the bag. He'll just pass where Rumfield is playing and hang out. 3-2. The eighth pitch of the at-bat to Willy Adames is pulled foul. We'll see 9. 10 hits for the Giants, 5 for the Rockies. They're doubling them up in hits. They're doubling them up in runs. It's 2-1. Rockies still have 6 outs to work with, but they'd love this deficit to stay at just one run, and Hurgit's trying to provide that possibility. He's gone four breaking balls in a row. All three of his 3-2 pitches have had some spin to it. We'll see what he elects to go to here. He's set again, center of the rubber. Ninth pitch is a high fly ball into left field. Playable for Jake McCarthy. He's underneath it, tracking it. He grabs it for the final out of the inning. The Giants get one on a Rafael Devers single. And they lead.
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10: Colorado weather can be a fickle mistress. One moment it's raining, the next moment the sun's out. Oh, look, there's a snowstorm. 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

0: Rockies find themselves down again a run, 2-1 as we move into the eighth inning. Sam Hentges, who struck out Cole Kerrig to end the seventh inning with the bases loaded, gets Hunter Goodman, and a breaking ball's in for a strike. Rockies saw an opportunity in the sixth inning. Bases loaded, nobody out, couldn't score. Last inning had a two-out single by Karros, and Hentges came on and struck out the rookie Kerrig. Now he works the eighth, breaking ball yanked foul by Goodman. 1-2 the count on Hunter. Arise as close as you can be and not violate the shift rule at second base. Breaking ball inside to Hunter, 2-2. That allows Adames to cheat to the hole at short and for Schmidt to hug the line at third. And Hunter chases a pitch out of the zone. It's another strikeout. And it's the first out here in the Rockies' eighth. That's seven strikeouts for Giants pitching. Hentges has gotten the two men he has faced. We're in the meat of the order for the Rockies. This is T.J. Rumfield. And he'll swing and foul it at the plate. The meat of the order is presented by the Colorado Beef Council. From All Beef Ballpark hot dogs to burgers on the grill, beef is a summer favorite. Get recipes and grilling tips at cobeef.com. Look out, T.J. Pitch in tight. That evens the count at one ball and one strike. T.J. has walked twice and singled. Swing and a floater into center. That's going to drop for a hit. Gilbert had to play deep because of Rumfield was able to race in, but not quite enough. And it's a base hit for TJ, and he's going to be lifted for a pinch runner. Braxton Fulford is going to run for him. Rockies get their sixth hit. Rumfield's been on base four times tonight, but has yet to touch home plate. Braxton with good speed, might be the fastest catcher in terms of speed. That's why the Rockies can use him as a pinch runner. Freeman shows bunt, pulls the bat back, the pitch is low. Rockies, not many homers so far here between Dodger Stadium and Oracle. Freeman with three homers on the year. He drives it to right towards the wall, not quite deep enough. And catching it on the track was Jung-Hoo Lee for the second out. Needed about five more feet. Two away.
1: I think that's the third time in the first two games of this series that Tyler Freeman needed about five more feet from having extra bases.
0: It'll be up to Willie Castro to keep the inning going. Willie, a switch hitter, will bat right-handed. Willie with a home run last night that accounted for the Rockies' two runs. But he was one of the guys who made an out with the bases loaded in the sixth inning with one out. He struck out against Dylan Smith, who then was able to retire Moniak on a ground out in the Rockies' last scoring opportunity, was wiped away, tossed to first. Braxton back easily. Every time the Rockies hit a home run this year, the Berg Simpson Law Firm makes a generous donation to Craig Hospital. Berg Simpson, good lawyers changing lives. Breaking ball, Willie couldn't hold back long enough. He fouls it for strike one. Pitch, swing, and a foul to the screen. It's 0-2. Willie thought he was on that, but fouled it back. Well, especially here at night, I mean, just hard to hit home runs. With the home run tonight by Devers, that was only the 81st home run here. Contrast that with 119 at Coors Field. Pitch, breaking ball. Castro able to foul it and keep the at-bat going. But this young Rockies team's going to have its ebbs and flows in terms of success. Willie will loop a liner, just foul. It got over the head of Eldridge, but spun enough that it landed foul. I don't know if Fulford would have scored unless the ball took a funky bounce, but he certainly would have been to third. We'll try the two-strike pitch again. And it's at the feet of Castro, a ball and two strikes. For the most part, the pitching has handled the challenges. There have been 17 men stranded on the bases between the two teams. 1-2 outside with a fastball, and Henches evens the count with Castro at 2-2. Wind has diminished a little bit, but it's chillier now. 2-2 breaking ball, swing and a miss. And the Rockies again, as Willie slams his helmet down, frustrated by the Rockies' inability with men on base tonight. 2-1 here in the eighth. Giant.
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1: Rockies bringing in a new reliever here in the bottom of the eighth inning. They trail 2-1, trying to keep the score right there. It'll be Antonio Sensatella, his 29th appearance of the year, a 3.06 ERA overall, as the Rockies just trying to keep this close, give them a shot in the ninth.
0: Senza will get 6, 7, and 8, a string of left-handed batters, beginning with Bryce Eldridge, and the Rockies veteran righty delivers an opening strike. 34,144 the attendance tonight. The fireworks after the game. Next delivery misses outside. Pitch is swung out and fouled back towards us. 1-2. Eighth inning in Los Angeles. The Diamondbacks have a 9-2 lead on the Dodgers. Toronto beat San Diego tonight in San Diego 5-3. Two two the count on Eldridge, with Lee and Gilbert to follow. Pitch fouled away again by Eldridge. Gordon worked the first five. Bernardino the sixth inning. Hergett the seventh. He was the one charged with the go-ahead run. Both runs for the Giants tonight knocked in by Rafael Devers. Pitch swing and a miss. Senza with a good cutter strikes out Eldridge for out number one. Stay tuned after the game for the Clubhouse Show, presented by Common Spirit Health. Hospitals, clinics, and caregivers, human kindness lives here. Jung-Hoo Lee, a single in three tries. Left-handed batter will look at strike one. Carroll's was up. Backs up a little bit here. Let's see if he creeps forward as Senza comes set. Well, he'll stay back here. 0-1 pitch, and Lee with another one of those, I shouldn't say half-hearted, but it's not anywhere close to a full speed swing. It's just kind of like a little wave, like, am I really doing this swing? 0-2 pitch now. He fouls a high heater straight back. 97 on that fastball from Antonio. Rockies will have Mickey Moniak, Ezekiel Tovar, and Jake McCarthy scheduled in the ninth inning. Caleb Killian warming up in their bullpen. Pitch missed outside. 1-2. Pitch is on the plate, but low. That might have been one they might have challenged if they had one remaining. I think Senza wanted to, but Ryan Wills called it ball two, so that's what it is. 2-2 pitch is hit off the mound, but a friendly bounce for Tovar, and Ezekiel throws him out. Two down in the Giants' eighth.
1: It was like it went off a ski jump, just bounced right off that mound and right to Tovar's chest.
0: Ski jump, traffic bump. Jesse Trujillo would have that car airborne.
1: Oh, yeah.
0: You know, like the General Lee and the old TV show. Because he'd know how to fix it then. You know, see, that's the thing with Jesse. He wouldn't worry about any damage. He'd fix it. After a ball, a strike into Drew Gilbert. Gilbert a double in three tries. Two outs here in the Giants' eighth. 2-1, they lead it. They've out-hit the Rockies 10-6. Gilbert chops it to the mound. Sends has got it. Flips it to Edward Julian, now playing first base. And it's a 1-2-3 eighth for Antonio. Rockies with one more shot. 2-1 Giants on the KOA Rockies Radio Network.
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2: One more shot for the Rockies. They trail 2-1 here in the top of the ninth inning. They're going to have to do it against the Giants closer, Caleb Killian, who threw the end of the game yesterday. Killian this season making his 38th appearance, of 4.03 ERA, is 8-for-10 in save opportunities.
3: Mickey Moniak will lead it off, and Killian delivers a backdoor breaking ball for a strike. Mickey has flied to right, flied to center, and grounded sharply to second. Oh, one pitch is swung on and missed at the fastball. Well, Killian worked a 1-2-3 last night. We were surprised he came in, but he had not worked for a while, and Tony Vitello wanted them to be sharp for a situation like this. 0-2 pitch, swing and a foul back by Moniak. Grant McCray, who got called up today when Barrichotto went on the injured list, the speedy outfielder, is taken over in left field for Elliot Ramos. And Troy Johnston's on deck to pinch hit for Ezekiel Tovar. Yet another left-handed batter to the plate as Killian sends it to the backstop. He overcorked that knuckle curve. Rockies looking for a base runner. Well, they've had some. They have stranded 9. Just one run tonight. Back in the fifth. Pitch is just off the plate, 2-2 on the outside. Rockies' run came on a 2-out double by Ezekiel Tovar and an RBI single from Jake McCarthy. They've had other chances, haven't been able to cash them in. 2-2, Mickey will hit it to the right side and through for a base hit. So the Rockies get the tying run on here to start the ninth inning.
2: Well, Killian kept going to the four-seamer at the top of the zone, and then he mixes it up here and goes to the sinker. And I think he just had enough of a dip to it where Moniak was able to handle it, hit it hard on the ground through the right side. Great start for the Rockies.
3: Now with Troy Johnston officially announced as the pinch hitter, out to the mound goes Kavanaugh, the catcher, to discuss how to pitch to Troy. On the year for Troy, he's hitting .307, 3 homers, 39 runs batted in. He'll take outside from Killian, ball one. Looking for his first hit on this road trip. 0-for-5 so far. Did not play in last night's game. Throw to first, Moniak back with a hand tag of the bag. Wouldn't expect the Rockies to try and steal with Mickey, but Mickey trying to get off to a good start in case there's a ball in the gap, he might be able to score. And that pitch missed to Johnston. It's 2-0. Killian will walk some people, 17 in 38 innings. Two-oh pitch, swung on and fouled. Pretty much on time for Troy on that fastball, but fouled it back. Oya station ID will get it for you as soon as the next pitch, hopefully, and Johnston gets time. We'll do it now. 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
4: 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Greeley.
3: Two-one pitch, swing and a foul back by Troy Johnston. It's 2-2. Mickey Moniak was down two strikes, worked the count even, and then singled here in the ninth. Troy was up two balls and no strikes, and now Killian's worked it even. Schmidt backs up at third. 2-2 pitch is high, ball three.
2: They had that as a slider at 96 miles an hour. His fastball's been 96 to 98 so far.
3: Yeah, somebody might have hit a wrong button there. 3-2 pitch, or 2-2 pitch, check swing, he held up, and

0: at some point they're going to have to be able to cash them in. If not, that's the thing you'll circle in red for why they didn't.
1: Well, the inning you really looked at was the sixth, where Robbie Ray walked the bases loaded before leaving, and they couldn't score a run. But it'll be all forgotten if the Rockies can come away with the victory here.
0: Jake tonight has walked, knocked in the Rockies' run with a single. He's 2-for-3 overall. Shows bunt, pulls the bat back, and the pitch misses, ball one. Adama's trying to keep Moniak close out there at second. 1-0 pitch, Jake shows bunt, and Killian misses again, 2-0. It's so interesting sometimes how that early show of a bunt impacts on a pitcher's delivery.
1: And that's why some guys will do it in three-ball counts.
0: Just like they flinch. Jake puts the bunt down. It's a dandy. Schmidt's going to have to hurry. There's no play. And the bases are loaded. That's the best you can get out of a bunt. You move the runners, and you're safe as well. That bunt by Jake McCarthy died in the grass 40 feet from home plate.
1: Yeah, and because it died, it gave Schmidt no chance. It's a hard read as a third baseman, because if it's to the pitcher, to the first baseman, you got to be covering the bag. And just a little bit of indecisiveness, Schmidt would have had to charge so hard there.
0: So the Rockies again have the bases loaded with nobody out. And Kyle Karros takes ball one. Kyle has two singles tonight. Had the game-winning hit last Sunday against the Giants. Trying to give the Rockies the lead. Takes the pitch for a strike. It's 1-1. He wanted to challenge the call, and there aren't any left. Giants have the infield in. Pitch, swing, and a miss on a slider. Yeah, you got the bases loaded, and you have a couple of young hitters. Kyle Karros in his first full season as a big leaguer. Cole Carrig on deck playing in just his 29th game as a big leaguer. 1-2 pitch, fouled away. Came with the fastball at 97, and Karros fouled it down the right side. A Mickey Moniak single, a walk to the pinch hitter Troy Johnston, a bunt single for Jake McCarthy to load the bases. 1-2 pitch coming to Karros. Checked his swing in time, 2-2. Tried to get him to chase the slider. Kyle just able to stop. Killian. Ready. The 2-2. Broken bat. Base hit up the middle into center field. Moniak scores. Johnston home. McCarthy to third. Kyle Karros. A two-run single on a broken bat against the drawn-in infield. 3-2 Rockies. Still nobody out.
1: This team is amazing. The resiliency they continue to show. And this ball was hit twice by Kyle Karros. It jammed him so hard, far up on the label. And as his bat shattered, it hit the bat again and gets up the middle. It's just putting the ball in play. Certainly not hard hit. The bat nearly went as far as the ball, but two RBIs and the Rockies have the lead.
0: And we've got a gathering on the mound, and yes, finally, Tony Vitello will take the ball and a pitching change here in the ninth.

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4: New pitcher for the Giants. They turn to another left-hander here. It's going to be Eric Miller coming in to pitch. Miller threw yesterday against the Rockies, gave up a hit, but punched out two in a scoreless frame. He's making his 31st appearance of the year. He's got a 3.60 ERA. He'll have Cole Carrig with first and third, and nobody out. The Rockies trying to expand their lead.
0: Cole Carrig is 0 for 3, a walk and three strikeouts. Batting right-handed against the lefty Miller. And he showed bunt, pulled the bat back for ball one. The 12th blown save of the year for the Giants bullpen. Rockies trying to create a cushion for Jordan Romano. And again, Cole shows bunt, and again, the pitch is not close. 2-0, much like what Jake McCarthy did, and then Jake put the bunt down beautifully and not only moved up the runners, but got his second hit of the night in the process. McCarthy is the runner at third. Carrig tried to bunt that one and missed it. And McCarthy was down the line a little bit and had to dive back into the bag. They're holding Karros on at first. Pitch is outside, ball three. And you have Hunter Goodman, another right-handed batter, on deck before you'd get a left-handed batter in Julian. 3-1 coming to Carrig. Drives it towards left. It'll be caught by McCray, tagging McCarthy. McCray's throw home is way offline. Sacrifice fly by Cole Carrig. The Rockies lead 4-2.
4: This is a great job by Cole Carrig. His last six plate appearances, he had punched out in five of them. And when your confidence starts to go, it can be really easy in a 3-1 count to just take there. But he was looking for something, got a fastball down in the zone and just dropped the barrel on it, was able to elevate it to left, and he gets the Rockies a run. Really well done by the rookie.
0: His 22nd run batted in. First out of the inning, Karros held at first. Now Hunter Goodman, 0 for 2 with two walks tonight. And he has to lean back from a Miller fastball, ball one. You know, the Rockies have finally cashed in a walk tonight. They've got three here in the ninth looking for more. Hunter will take ball two. Yeah, no doubt. I mean, they've had some very difficult strikeouts tonight, but they've also worked counts and have walked seven times. There's a good curveball by Miller, or a slider, a breaking pitch of some type, I should say. It's 2-1. It's a final at Dodger Stadium. Tim Tawa had four RBIs. The D-backs beat the Dodgers 9-3. Swing and a miss. 96-mile-an-hour sinker, and Hunter couldn't find it. 2-2. Giants will have Kavanaugh and then McCray at the top of the lineup with the trouble after that. Two-two pitch to Hunter Goodman. He just missed it, fouled it out of play. Got under it and out in front a little bit. They also have Haas, Koss, and Rodriguez as guys still on the bench. Pitch. And this is ripped into center field for a base hit by Goodman. Carrolls will stop at second. Two on, one out, three runs home, and the rally continues.
5: That ball exploded off of his bat. We see it often when Hunter squares it up. He just absolutely torches it. You taught me yesterday all the seagulls come at the end of the game looking for some food. They're going to have to wait. The Rockies are making them wait.
0: Well, and you notice there's not that many of them around. You know, they're hanging. They haven't radioed to the rest of the flock the day the game's over. And maybe they got told about the fireworks. That'll chase them away.
5: That's the big part. They're going to be real surprised when the explosions start going off in the air.
0: Ball one to Edward Julian, batting for the first time, came on defensively at first base. And Eddie looks at a strike there. It's 1-1. He's hitting .227, three homers and 20 runs batted in. Rockies with three runs home here in the ninth to take a two-run lead. Miller misses outside, 2-1. Oh for one last night for Edward. Has a home run on the trip. Did that in L.A. Breaking ball drops in there for a strike. It's 2-2. Two on, one out. 4-2 Rockies in the ninth. Pitch. Bounce towards second. Arise will go to second for one. Relay to first, not in time. Adamas made a strong throw, but Julian beat the return. Carrolls moves to third as Goodman is forced at second. And Tyler Freeman will try and give the Rockies an even bigger advantage. Freeman tonight 0-4. And was showing bunt, and they said he fouled, tipped it. And the Rockies don't have any challenges, but they can ask for a review, and Lance Barksdale, they can ask the umpires to check with somebody else.
5: Well, if it hits something, it really doesn't look like it was that close to his bat.
0: It looks like it hit his hand.
5: Yeah, if it hit anything, I think it's his hand.
6: A possible hit by pitch.
0: Yeah, so they'll get a crew chief review He was shaking his hand.
5: Well, here's the thing is they said that he tipped it. And so they're acknowledging that it hit something.
0: Right.
5: And if it hits something, it has to be his hand because it's not that close to the bat. It's hard to tell if it actually hits his hand.
0: Yeah, it definitely does not hit wood.
5: So his hand, he's showing bunt, and he has his hand underneath the bat, his right hand, and it grazes his knuckle, it seems. But it's a good distance away from the bat because his hand was underneath it, and it passes right where his hand is.
0: Yeah, no doubt it's right where the hand was. Interesting call here. If it is a hit batsman, it loads the bases for Willie Castro. Otherwise, it's one strike on Tyler. And they're taking a long look at the replay center. Players doing the same. Just the reaction from Hunter, whether he was doing a great job of acting or it hit him. And the fans are restless. At the very worst, they're saying you're delaying the fireworks.
5: I'm not sure, even if you ruled that it didn't hit him, could they? I'm not sure how this works in the rule, but could they rule that it's a ball then? Because he did not swing. It's either going to be a foul ball or a hit by pitch.
0: Correct. Yeah, they can't change the call to a ball. It's going to be one or the other. Yeah, because the home plate umpire, Ryan Wills, said it hit something.
5: I'll tell you what, we sometimes go a week or more without a review. We've had three really tight ones tonight.
0: Yep, here's the answer.
6: After review, the call on the field stands. The foul ball, batter remains at the bat, 0-1 strike.
0: Tyler shaking his head said, And maybe it was a little gamesmanship, but it must not have, even if it did hit him, it was so slight, it didn't cause the reaction, and that might have been part of the reason for the call stands rather than overturned. One strike on Freeman. Miller's pitch, and that's a swing and a miss on a slider. It's 0-2. Again, the Giants will have the number 9 hitter, Kavanaugh, and then the top of the order, McCray and Arise as the scheduled hitters. With the Rockies up 4-2, runner from first goes, pitches high, and Eddie Julian has himself a stolen base. That's his fifth of the year. Now two men in scoring position. And a 1-2 count on Freeman. Pitch is in the dirt. Good block by Kavanaugh. 2-2. Two-run single by Kyle Karros. Sacrifice fly by Cole Kerrig to get the Rockies the lead with three here in the ninth. Two on, two out, 2-2 on Freeman, and that pitch is low, ball three. Been a lot of long counts in this game as well. Miller ready. The payoff. Check swing, strike three called. Rockies with a three-run top of the ninth have a 4-2 lead as we go to the bottom of the frame on the KOA Rockies Radio Network.
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0: Bottom of the ninth inning, Jordan Romano comes on to try and pick up the save. Jordan, 2-for-2 in saves in three appearances for the Rockies, including one against these Giants. He'll get the left-handed hitting Drew Kavanaugh first and opens the frame with a strike. Troy Johnston is now playing first base. Edward Julian moves to second. And Willie Castro moves to short. Kavanaugh 1-for-3 on the night. Swings and fouls it out of play to the left. No balls and two strikes. Giants were threatening against Romano in the game on Sunday at the ballpark, and he was able to stand tall and deliver. He just threw a pitch that was too tall and went off the glove of Goodman. Ball one on Kavanaugh. McCray on deck, and then Luis Arraez. 1-2 pitch is down, 2-2. Picked up his second save as a Rocky in the win at L.A. when the Rockies rallied, trying to get a save after another late-inning Rockies rally. 2-2 pitch is bounced foul up the right side off the bat of Kavanaugh. Jordan raises up after getting the sign. 2-2 pitch. Fouled back. Kavanaugh battling here. .119 saves now in Romano's big league career. 2-2 is... That would have been one to challenge. A slider that looked awfully good, but called ball three. .32 pitch is way outside. So the Giants get the leadoff man on in the bottom of the ninth. Rockies did it with a base hit. Giants get a walk. And now Grant McCray called up when Victor Barrichotto had to go on the injured list. He has missed time with a hamate bone fracture. Going to get a pinch runner at first base for Kavanaugh. It's Eric Haas, the backup catcher. So he takes over at first base as the pinch runner. And McCray bats for the first time. Left-handed batter. And he swings and fouls it away. Has played in parts of a couple of seasons with the Giants. Oh, one pitch, checked his swing, did not check it. That's strike two. .42 Rockies, Giants. Down to their last at bat, the pitch bounced to home plate. Good stop by Hunter Goodman. Romano worked ahead, two strikes against Kavanaugh, but eventually walked him. Got two strikes here on McCray, and now ball one. 1-2 pitch, bounce towards second. They'll get one. They'll not get two. Julian got the ball to Castro to get the lead man, Haas, but McCray's speed saved the Dodgers from a double play. 4-6 fielder's choice for the first out. And now you get into the dangerous crowd for the Giants. Especially the guy here at the plate, Luis Arraez. Three straight singles. He scored the Giants' run last time up in the seventh inning on a hit by Rafael Devers, who's knocked in both runs. He grounded out his first time up. Takes ball one, left-handed batter. There goes McCray. The pitch is low, or no, the pitch was called a strike, but it is a stolen base for McCray, and that's something he's done in the minors, more than 170 stolen bases in the minor leagues. One ball, one strike, the count on Arraez, who has his batting average up to .331 with the three hits. He fouls the pitch back, a backdoor slider by Romano, and Jordan again works ahead. Outfield shaded the opposite way. You'll play deep just because it's the ninth inning. You want to cut the ball off. 1-2 pitch up and in with a fastball. Now, Jordan, at times the control, the command can get a little loose. It really wasn't that close to Arraez. He fouls a slider. It stays at 2-2. Runner at second, one out, 4-2 Rockies in the ninth. The pitch, Arraez slices it foul. This is the guy, the toughest guy in the National League to strike out. They have struck out just 15 times this season in more than 350 at-bats. You'll settle for an out in any form. Another 2-2 is fouled back again. Rockies trying to end a losing streak here, much like they did in Los Angeles. They've dropped seven in a row here at Oracle Park. Another 2-2 is high, ball three. And Arraez is going to do this to you as well. Make you earn every inch. 3-2 pitch is outside, ball four. Now you've got the tying runs on with one out. You get a right-handed batter now in Casey Schmidt, but that's not of much solace because of Schmidt's ability. Tonight he has a hit and a walk, a single and a walk in four plate appearances. First pitch is outside, ball one. And you've got a couple of pretty good runners. Would the Giants think of trying to steal? Romano, a big guy, takes a little bit of time to get it to the plate and has missed the first two to Schmidt. And this has a bad feel right now. Jordan trying to get it back. 2-0 to Schmidt. Swing and a foul. Interesting. In old days anyway, fastball count. He threw a slider and got a strike. Schmidt has grounded into five double plays on the year. 2-1 pitch. Fouled back. It's 2-2. And Rafael Devers, who you didn't want to have come to the plate, is in the on-deck circle. Two on, one out. Rockies lead by two. The 2-2 pitch is hit towards center. Kerrig on the dive. Did he make the catch? Well, throw it in. Somebody's going to be out. Nobody made a call. They'll throw over towards first. What's the call? Nobody has yet to make a call. I think he caught the ball. The runners went back to their bases. Both Schmidt and Arise are standing there at first base. Now the umpires come together. Tony Vitello is out there. The second base umpire, William Traynor, never made a call. Well, one way or another, the Rockies have at least one out here. I think Cole caught the ball. The umpires are trying to decide. No, he didn't. Watching a close-up replay, he did not. But somebody's going to be out, either McCray at second or Arise at first, because the Rockies threw the ball in and they tagged McCray. They also stepped on second base. The umpires are huddling, and here's what they're going to do.
1: This is a crew chief review of the call on the field of a catch.
0: So there's a crew chief review of the call on the field as a catch. If it's not a catch, like I said, somebody has to be out, though, because McCray never advanced to third, and Arise never advanced to second. The Giants fans are screaming it wasn't a catch, but it's still going to be an out. And now Warren Schaefer out to talk with the home plate umpire, Ryan Wills. I mean, it was a remarkable effort by Cole. He did not catch it. I think what is going to happen here is they've got to determine what happens. McCray still standing at second. Both Arise and Schmidt standing at first. You'll get an out, but you'll still have the tying runs on for Devers. They can't let the runners advance because the umpires didn't make a call. At least I don't think so. I've never seen this circumstance to know what they're going to do. Absolutely crazy. And here comes the answer.
1: After review, the call on the field is overturned. There is no catch. Based on the reaction of the fielders going on the call and the runners, we're moving each runner up one base.
0: Oh, my goodness. So they're going to say, based on the reaction, nobody's out, and now they have the bases loaded. That's an umpire mistake. That umpire either has to call safe or out, and everybody reacts accordingly. Warren Schaefer listening intently to Lance Barksdale, the crew chief's decision. And that's what it's going to be. Incredible. A mistake by the umpire, and the Rockies have to pay for it. Wow. William Traynor, the second base umpire, made no call. And now the Giants have the bases loaded. Their best hitter, Devers, at the plate. One out. He'll take strike one. That's just incredible. Can Romano work around it? The pitch is a drive to center field. Carrick will make the catch. He'll fire home, and the runner scores. McCrae from third. The runner arrives, stays at second. So now two outs. The third RBI of the night for Devers. And Willie Adames, the hitter. Adames tonight, 0 for 4. Right on right. 4-3 Rockies, two outs. And the first pitch is outside, ball one. Cole Carrick tried to get the play at the plate. Nice catch by Hunter Goodman, so it didn't let the other runners move up. 1-0 pitch, swing, and a miss by Adames. He is grounded to short, flied to right, grounded to second, and flied to left. Rockies 4, Giants 3. 2 on, 2 out. 1-1 pitch, high. A look back at Arise, the runner at second. 2-1 pitch is fouled away. And Romano has Adames down to his last strike. A walk, a fielder's choice, a walk. A catch that wasn't a catch to load the bases. A sacrifice fly. And now two balls and two strikes on Willie Adames. Jordan Romano about to make his 31st pitch. He fires. It's low. Ball three. That's an advantage for the Giants. Those runners can break on delivery. Romano goes to the back of the mound. Jordan touches up his pitching hand with the rosin bag. Checks the runners as he comes set. The 3-2 fouled away. Threw him a fastball, and Adames, I think, perhaps looking slider, was just able to react to the fastball and foul it. Crowd on its feet. Three-two pitch, high, ball four. Now the bases are loaded again. And the left-handed hitting Bryce Eldridge comes to the plate. And Warren Schaefer is going to make a move. A bizarre bottom of the ninth. Romano departs. And Juan Mejia heads to the mound. Pitching change. We'll be back on the KOA Rockies Radio Network.
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0: Well, it comes down to Juan Mejia, who has pitched well of late, trying to get the last out. It's Bryce Eldridge, 0-3 with a walk tonight. He swings at the first pitch, bounces it to Julian, on to first. That's the ball game. Juan Mejia, with all that pressure in one pitch, saves it for the Rockies. Final score here in San Francisco, Rockies 4, Giants 3.
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0: The Markley, Van Camp, and Robin Show. Yes, a lot of people talk about the weight loss injections because they get results. But as you know, a lot of people would love to lose the weight, but they don't want to give themselves a shot every week or have someone else do it. They just don't like the needles. And then, well, some people have read about some pretty intense side effects or heard from people that have used the shots. And they certainly don't want that. Don't want to sort of change their lifestyle. 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
0: News update, David Van Camp.
1: Well, there was the shooting of the illegal alien in Houston earlier this week, and they're demanding answers, and it's ICE is murdering people, blah, blah, all that stuff, right?
0: Mm-hmm.
1: There's a press conference with Texas lawmakers. Representative Sylvia Garcia said, quote, "Even a kid would tell you, you shoot the tires, you don't shoot the driver." Nobody believes that.
0: What?
1: In a boxed-in situation, somebody's driving at you. No, you don't shoot the tires. What are you talking about?
0: Someone that's just watched what movies or TV shows they shoot tires and thinks that's standard operating procedure?
1: If you shoot the gas tank, the car will explode immediately.
0: Okay. We got to get to Nimrods, or did we already start?
3: When the going gets tough.
4: Damn it, this is too hard.
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4: I love the poorly educated.
0: All right. Nimrod's the news. We go to Canada, where police have charged this guy with impaired driving after some reckless behavior behind the wheel. This guy pulls over a curb onto somebody's yard, gets out of the vehicle, drink still in hand.
2: Okay.
0: Still has drink in hand when the cops get there. You've been drinking just a little.
2: Idiot.
0: Except they see all the empties. There's a picture in the story. You got... Let's see, three Mike's Hard Lemonade, Twisted Tea, couple of Bud Lights.
2: Oh,
0: looks like an empty bottle of vodka.
1: Oh, good.
0: And he had been arrested for that before. And that's Nimrod's in the news.

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4: Colorado weather can be a fickle mistress. One moment it's raining, the next moment the sun's out. Oh look, there's a snowstorm. And now the sun's back out to melt it all away. 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
8: News. I'm Wayne Cabot. More than 150 campers have been rescued from raging floodwaters by the National Guard, flying helicopters into the flood zone of Iron County, Missouri. The U.S. is demanding Iran publicly declare it will stop attacking ships in the Strait of Hormuz and fully reopen the strait, or the U.S. will resume its bombing campaign. Maine Democrats have announced a convention will happen in 2 weeks, just ahead of a legal deadline to replace Senate candidate Graham Plattner, who officially dropped out today. State Party Chairman Charlie Dingman.
9: We are announcing that we will hold our nominating convention on Saturday, July 25, where delegates from each of Maine's 16 counties will vote for our new nominee.
8: He promises transparency. Taylor Swift paid the city of New York to cover the expenses for her wedding, paying $160,000 to the Big Apple, says Mayor Zoran Mamdani. This is ABC News.
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12: I'm your 2 Prime News Pinpoint Weather meteorologist Liz McGiffin. This evening, we'll clear out those showers and thunderstorms and see a few passing clouds overnight as temperatures dip down to the upper 50s. Saturday, we'll start off with plenty of sunshine and high temperatures. They're quickly going to boost their way up toward 100 degrees. By Sunday, mainly sunny and breezy. Temperatures will be on the warm side as well as we climb up to the upper 90s. Monday and Tuesday, sunny and breezy conditions with high temperatures again just shy of 100 degrees.
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13: Bills, rush 5. Bow in the pocket. Hit as he throws. Throws the ball, fades. Deep corner, caught. Touchdown, Marvin Mims.
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15: 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He strikes out the side with the bases loaded.
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16: 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Nathan McKinnon, 40 goals on the season. 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
16: 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Throws up the middle. 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What a play on the deflection. 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
28: 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Hannah is with us in New York, Syracuse, to be precise. Hey, Hannah, what's up?
29: Hi, how's it going?
28: Better than I deserve. How can we help?
29: Yep, so my husband and I are on baby step two, and I have a husband who is way more of a spender than I am, and it's gotten to the point, we started the plan in January, and it's gotten to the point where I am now having to put money aside in a savings account, diverting it from my paycheck, because if I don't do that, he ends up spending it. And it's become very
28: difficult. How old is this child?
29: He's 33.
28: Mm-hmm. Okay. Does he actually have a psychological disorder, or is he just immature?
29: So our income has... So 2 years ago, we were close to, I want to say, 125. And in the past year and a half, our income has gone up to 275 a year. So there's been this massive shift in the amount of money coming in. And whenever we talk about it, he's very dismissive. There's been this massive shift in the amount of money coming in. And whenever we talk about it, he's very dismissive of it. He feels like it's fine. We make plenty of money. And

0: and there's not a tactical step that you can do to fix that. And so it's got, you know, if I were in your shoes, I'm going to force the issue because I disagree. I've tried. I worked at it really hard. I tried to out-earn my stupidity. I'm really good at making money, and I never was able to make enough to be, or my income was bigger than my stupidity. Congress is trying it. They're not able to either. And your husband isn't able to either. And so the arrogance that goes with that, that says, oh, I make a lot of money, I'm bulletproof. I've experienced that. I've looked at that idiot in the mirror. I know what he looks like. Looks like me. And so it doesn't work. It's not practical. And it's not addressing, you know, this lack of self-discipline. It's like, okay, I'm in good shape, and so I can eat whatever I want to eat and get fat. You know, that doesn't make sense. You know, it's like, no, that's not where the good parts of life come from. They come from learning to delay pleasure for a greater good, not just being hedonistic and buying anything I want to buy whenever I want to buy it and filling up my cart on Amazon and hit submit, and think that's where happiness is found. Instead, you know, actually achieving some goals. Now, you don't have to live on beans and rice if your income's gone way up. Maybe there's some things you can do, depending on how intense you want to be on things, but you need to at least be intentional. And when you're panicking to the point that his behavior is this bad, that you have to, quote, hide the liquor bottles under the bed, it doesn't work. You're still going to get drunk.
1: Right.
0: So you guys need to see a marriage counselor.
1: Okay. I figured that was the answer.
0: Yeah, if he's dismissive of you to the point that your vote doesn't count and he can't hear this concern and address the concern and come to some kind of mediated point where, okay, we are going to spend some money, but I'm willing to write down and agree to the money we're going to spend, then that's fine. I mean, in today's world, Sharon and I can buy most anything we want to buy, but we still don't without A, talking to each other, and B, making it part of a holistic plan. And so
2: right now you've got our money, but it's his plan. He does what he wants. It's not our plan. You guys never aligned on this. It sounds like you never were aligned with your financial values. You value being debt-free, and he doesn't give a rip.
0: And the extra income can gloss over the cracks that are in what's going, you know, in the relationship and in how he's treating you and even how you're treating him. And so instead, okay, I want to treat you in a place of honor and respect. The only way I can feel comfortable doing that is that we are being mature about how we're handling this. And I don't feel like we are, to the point that I'm wanting to hide money from you. That's weird. You know, you really have to address this.
2: Yeah, the problem is it takes two emotionally mature and healthy adults to follow a plan and do it together. It's really hard to do it alone. You can kind of drag the other one through it. You can try to do it on your own, but, man, it's going to be a grind.
0: Yeah, and we just don't, you know, all the data that we've got now from having done this for 45 years, this coaching people, the data is pretty thorough, and the data tells us if you want to have a high-quality, long-lasting, sustainable marriage, a quality marriage, not a perfect marriage, but one where we, you know, we introduce conflict and we resolve it and we're aligned to certain values and we, you know, and we like each other as a result and we want to hang out, not only love each other, but we like each other and we want to hang out together. But that takes work and alignment and constant adjustment. And that's why we admire people that have been married 50 years and didn't kill each other, you know. It's like, you did, how did you do that? Cause I think I'd be dead by now. You know, it's like, right. And so, you know, and the same thing with wealth. We don't see people building wealth. I mean, again, very often, but statistically the data says that couples that work together, very high probability of actually becoming wealthy. And the couples that don't work together and have to hide the liquor bottles under the bed, the Target bags under the bed, or hide the money in a savings account because my husband, who makes $275,000 a year, can't seem to be a grown-up enough to limit his spending, then, you know, those couples

0: couples don't succeed financially or relationally in the data. And so that's what we want for you guys, Hannah. We love you, and we want you to win. And so we want you to go all the way to the source of this, down into the roots of this thing, and clean it up.
1: Yeah,
0: and, you know, that's the problem with this. That's why the show has been so popular for so many years, is it's not really about, you know, 1 plus 1 equals 2 or 10 plus 10 equals 20. It's personal finance. And so we get to deal with all of our trash and, you know, that all of us have. And George and I are authentic and tell the truth about, you know, our own stuff. And Rachel is, all the people that are on here, all the Ramsey personalities are. It's one of the things we do is just go, hey, this is a human problem. It's not a math problem, because it's personal finance is 80% behavior, only 20% head knowledge. So relationships and how you function in them, huge indicator.
1: Yep. As to whether or not you add more people in, it multiplies the drama, the complexity, the emotions around it. So you really need to be aligned in order to win.
0: Oh, wait, you're saying children throw fits and want stuff?
1: Yeah, the tantrums aren't going to help, especially when it's coming from a grown adult. That makes it even more difficult.

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1: Alyssa is in Manchester, New Hampshire. Hi, Alyssa. How are you?
8: Good. How are you?
1: Better than I deserve. What's up?
8: I just have a question regarding taking a loan out against the house. Would it be smart to do that, refinance, in order to pay off $14,000 worth of car, what we owe on the car?
1: Absolutely not.
8: Because we're just accruing more debt, right?
1: Yeah, you're not paying off the debt. You're just moving it. So what is your household income?
8: 40.
1: Okay. And you owe $15,000 on this car?
8: Yes.
1: What's the other car worth?
8: We only have one car.
1: Okay. And what's the interest rate on this?
8: I think it's 6.
1: Okay. That's not too bad. I was afraid you were going to tell me 18.
8: No. Okay.
1: You only have one car.
8: Yes.
1: And what's the car worth?
8: I think it's worth $24,000.
1: And you owe $15 on it?
8: Mm-hmm.
1: Hmm. And your household income is $40.
8: Yes.
1: Hmm. Well, what I would do is sell it and buy a $9,000 car and not have any payments.
8: Hmm. Okay.
1: And then I would, with no payments, how much are your payments?
8: They're $470 a month.
1: Okay. And then for the next 10 months, I would pay myself a payment, 11 months, and I'd have $5,000, and I'd go buy another car so that we had two paid-for cars, a $9,000 car and a $5,000 car, and no payments.
8: Actually a good idea.
9: Do you see how that just broke the cycle of payments in your life?
8: Yes.
9: Pretty incredible.
8: Yes.
1: Now, here's the thing. You don't have to panic because you're not about to get repoed. You don't have to give the car away. I want you to get $24,000 for it. I don't want you to sell it for $19,000.
8: Okay.
1: Because you need that $9,000 so that you get a good car as your main car. And then while you're driving that good $9,000 car, then you get you save up and get a $5,000 car. And here's the fun thing. It's not necessarily how life works, but from a math riddle perspective, if you just want to say, like those old, remember, they may not have had them when you were in school. When I was in school, we had math word problems, and we had to solve the problem. They told a little story, and you had to solve the math problem inside it. And so make it kind of into a math word problem and say, all right, if we had a $5,000 car 10 months from now that was paid for and a $9,000 car 10 months that was paid for, 10 more months from now, we could sell the $5,000 car for $5,000 and put $5,000 cash with it and have a $10,000 car. And 10 months later, we could move the $9,000 up to a, or 14 months later, we could move the $9,000 up to a $15,000. And we could have a $10,000, and, you know, if you map that out and kind of play it out, that's about 36 months I just outlined there. In 3 years from today, you could be driving a paid-for $15,000 car and a paid-for $10,000 car. If you just keep paying yourself one car payment of $500 a month, which you're already paying somebody else that car payment. But you're going to have to be on a budget to do that. Because once you don't have to pay the bank to avoid repo, it's harder to save money than it is pay payments, discipline-wise.
9: Yeah. I'm curious, do you guys have any other debt?
8: We have school loans. My husband has school loans, Carlos.
9: How much?
8: We have about, I want to say it's $47,000.
9: Oof. Is he the only income in the house right now?
8: I do get a disability, but he works at the post office, yes.
9: What was his degree in?
8: He didn't end up graduating.
9: What was he pursuing at the time?
8: Video game development.
9: Hmm. Well, the income is the other lever to pull here because these student loans, they're going to be hanging around. You can't get rid of these things.
1: You can get a degree in video game development?
8: Apparently so, yes.
1: He didn't, but people can?
8: Yes.
1: Wow.
8: Yeah.
1: Like a four-year degree?
8: 4 years, yes.
1: Okay.
9: Someone's got to make them.
1: I am officially an out-of-touch boomer. Just put me in the category. Just put me in the boomer bucket. I never thought I'd see the day.
9: I'm sure it's a newer degree. But you can make good money doing it.
1: I knew that, but I always thought it was just somebody that kind of was self-taught techie.
9: Yeah.
1: That,
9: like a developer who went, oh, I can figure out the
1: video
9: game side.
1: Or like somebody that played Call of Duty so much that it became their duty or something. I don't know. I mean, I just thought it was kind of learned that way. I didn't think it was I didn't know there was an actual four-year freaking degree. I wouldn't be surprised that a technology place maybe had a certificate or something in it, but I'm a little shocked somebody's actually offering a four-year degree in video game development. It is a big industry. I guess it's logical. It's just it shows how out of touch I am. That's what how irrelevant I am. All right, Gideon's in Phoenix. Hi, Gideon. What's up?
10: Oh, nothing too much. How are you doing?
1: Better than I deserve. How can we help?
10: So I'm a college student. I've got an employer-sponsored IRA, 401k, excuse me. Mm-hmm. I'd like to start a personal IRA because I won't be at this job forever, and I'll need to roll the 401k into my IRA. How would you recommend I go about doing that?
1: Well, your rollover IRA will be different than the IRA that you add to. There'll be two different account numbers. Rollover account numbers don't technically combine with individual IRAs that are opened. Does that make sense?
10: Mm-hmm.
1: And so, but if you are interested in doing some investing and you want to learn about that, you could get in touch with one of the SmartVestor pros that we recommend. It's really not that big a deal. It's not that hard. I mean, have you ever opened a bank account?
10: It's been a while, but I think so.
1: Okay. How old are you?
10: 19.
1: Okay. Well, it's about as much paperwork plus a little bit of opening a bank account. Like if you go open a checking account or you go open a savings account, you have to fill out four or five pieces of paper and, you know, put your social down four or five times and that kind of thing. And it's like, you know, they and then poof, you have an account. And the same thing's true of opening an IRA. See, an IRA is not technically an investment. You're actually picking a mutual fund in this case, that was what we're recommending, to put the money in. And the IRA is the blanket. The individual retirement arrangement is what it stands for. The blanket that wraps around the mutual fund and keeps it warm from taxes. The IRA itself is not an investment. It's how the investment is treated for taxes. And you want to make it a Roth so that it grows tax-free. What year of school are you in?
10: Okay. I'm going into my, well, it's kind of weird. I did some dual enrollment, so I'm technically a sophomore, but because I did classes early, I'm also technically a junior.
1: Okay. And so what are you studying?
10: I'm getting my Bachelor of Biblical Studies and Missions from Crown College of the Bible in Tennessee.
1: Good. And how are you paying for all of this?
10: I'm working through it, working through college. My parents are helping a little bit, but I'm working mostly.
1: Good for you.
10: Saving up.
1: Good for you. Well done.
9: Okay. Do you have a Roth option with your employer for that 401k?
10: I don't believe so. It's just a 401k. I put in 3%. They match. That's all.
1: Okay. That's okay. Let me back up three steps and say before you did a 401k and before you did an IRA, my first concern is that you graduate with a degree that is usable in the marketplace, that you can go get a job and make a living with that set of information, and that you pay cash for that degree. If you do that, that is a better investment than a mutual fund.
10: Yes, sir.
1: Knowledge is the tools in the tool belt. Not the degrees, but the knowledge in your tool belt is what makes you, sets you apart in the marketplace, and you will be worth more than that mutual fund will be ever. So I'm more concerned that you do that first before you do either one of these other things. But if you're already doing that, then and it sounds like you're on a ministry track, which is wonderful. Good. And then, yeah, have a 401k. And if you want to add to that in addition to an IRA, that's good.

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1: I'm your 2 Prime News Pinpoint weather meteorologist, Liz McGiffin. This evening, we'll clear out those showers and thunderstorms and see a few passing clouds overnight as temperatures dip down to the upper 50s. Saturday, we'll start off with plenty of sunshine and high temperatures. They're quickly going to boost their way up toward 100 degrees. By Sunday, mainly sunny and breezy. Temperatures will be on the warm side as well as we climb up to the upper 90s. Monday and Tuesday, sunny and breezy conditions with high temperatures again just shy of 100 degrees.
2: Colorado weather can be a fickle mistress. One moment it's raining, the next moment the sun's out. Oh, look, there's a snowstorm. And now the sun's back out to melt it all away. Avoid the surprises and hear all about the weather with me, meteorologist Cody Wilson of Denver and Front Range Weather. I'll get you the what, where, and when of Northern Colorado's weather on Good Morning NoCo, Mondays at 9:30. 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
4: 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Bow in the pocket. 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Throws the ball, fades, deep corner, caught, touchdown, Marvin Mims!
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7: 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One-timer. 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Nathan McKinnon, 40 goals on the season. 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
7: 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Throws up middle. And it is caught. What a play on the deflection. 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
0: You ever feel like a rat in a wheel with your money where you just run, don't seem to get anywhere? If you reach the point on that you're sick and tired of being sick and tired and you're ready to say, I've had it, then you start asking questions on this show. And you start going, okay, Ramsey, what do I do to get from here to there? What is the shortest distance between running like a rat in a wheel and actually having some money where I'm actually controlling my destiny, where I can retire with dignity and not have to eat Alpo at retirement because I counted on social insecurity? Hey, there's a plan. Work your whole life and count on the government, which is well known for their ability to handle money, to take care of you. Well, that would be stupid. So once you kind of break through that stuff and you go, I don't think so, and you're ready, what's the shortest path? Well, we call it the baby steps, and we've helped millions, tens of millions of families become baby step millionaires by working through this process. And, of course, they do it with a plan, and the plan is a budget, and it's called Every Dollar. 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In 15 minutes, you're going to find your first few thousands of hidden margin, money that you're just pissing away, and you can actually start doing something with it. Actually be a grown-up and stuff. And we'll show you how to do it. You can download Every Dollar for free in the App Store or Google Play, and then you can call here. We'll help you, but you won't really need to because it'll tell you the same exact stuff George and I are going to tell you. Sophie's in Brooklyn. Hi, Sophie. What's up in your world?
21: Hi, Dave. Hi, George. Firstly, I just wanted to say how much I appreciate the way that your show and Ramsey, while being, you know, faith-based and in values, is still inclusive and useful and relevant for those who maybe don't share all the same beliefs and values. I think that's rare in media today, and after listening to your show for the last 4 years, I feel like I'm much more able and open to respect and appreciate the opinions of those that don't share those. So thank you not only for what you've done for me financially, but also helping me become, you know, less of a dumb bigot.
0: Wow, that was cool. What a great phrase. You're awesome. How can we help you?
21: So my question is around giving with intentionality and being generous with integrity. Currently, my giving, it consists of three charities that I've selected based on sort of my values and things that are important to me. And they're on automatic, you know, monthly debits. And it feels like I'm just picking a box each month versus being intentionally generous. You know, as mentioned, I'm not part of a faith-based community, but I love what I hear on the show about tithing, you know, this idea of giving to a community with shared values where you are both involved in and can tangibly see how those funds are used.
0: Yeah.
21: I'm currently on baby steps 4, 5, and 6, on track for 7 in the next 6 months, and want to make sure that as I'm approaching, you know, becoming outrageously generous, I want to make sure I'm doing it with integrity and intentionality. So,
0: I love your question.
21: To someone just, like me, and
0: just an excellent.
21: How do you detect? Sorry,
0: that's okay. It's an excellent question. Thank you. Very, very well thought out.
21: Thank you.
0: Okay, so as you said, what we're going to suggest is you find something that aligns with your values and something that, and honestly, it's something that kind of makes your heart beat. Okay, this thing matters to me for whatever reason. Either it's something in my history or something in my family's history, or I just care about it for some reason, and it makes my heart, because, you know, the weird thing is that not everything that's valid is going to be yours to do. Some things that are valid, they're not yours to do. They're somebody else's because they care about them. So I want you to find something that does do that. And then what we have done at Ramsey in the family is it started out with we were looking at that, and then we wanted to get a touch more sophisticated and really look into how that particular charity was operated. For instance, let's just say you were giving to something that was feeding hungry children. You were worried about food security, okay? Then you would want to know that a high percentage of the donation is actually going to feeding a child, not the bonus plan of the president of the charity. And so you can look at their books if they will disclose them. If they won't disclose them, we don't give to them.
21: Okay.
0: If they're ashamed of where their money is going, then Ramsey don't give to them. So if they're transparent, then I can look and I go, hey, you know, 10-15% of their income goes for administration and salaries and overhead to operate the thing, and the other 85% or 90% or 75% or whatever goes to the actual thing, the drilling of the well to create the clean water for that community or whatever it is you're doing, right? I don't want that flip-flopped. I don't want 85% going to salaries and 15% going to the hungry kids. I don't want to give that $100. You follow me?
21: Right.
0: So I'm looking at the way the things operate, so how well it's operated. In our case, we don't give to ministries or charities that borrow money, because that would be inconsistent with our family's belief. It would make us seriously hypocritical. Now, that wouldn't necessarily be true of you. You could decide if you want to do that or not. But I'm just saying, that's one of the things we've decided. So then, back to your original question, what we do is we set some things on autopilot like that, where we're automatically giving just out of, not necessarily because the thing is tickling us every month and tickling our heart and making us smile every month, but instead we just want that rhythm of generosity to be there as a part of who we are as people, not as a part of the thing. Then that's one bucket. The second bucket is we do look for some things that make us cry. That when we give to it, we read the letter from the person later and we cry. And I really want some of those. And then the third thing we do is that we allocate a small amount, and some of it is not a small amount relative. It's not a small amount, but it's a small amount relative to the total budget of the foundation. My daughter runs the foundation, and she's authorized to just randomly bless something. And I carry a pocket full of hundreds, and I may just randomly bless something. If I'm standing at the gas pump and I'm looking at a lady and her kid's clothing is not great and the tires on her car are bald, she's probably a single mom, 52% of which live below the poverty level, and God might speak to me and say, buy that lady's gas and roll her car over there and put some tires on her car. And I got enough money in my pocket just to go do that one. And those are so fun. That's the most fun you'll ever have, because that's really in your face.
21: I remember listening to an episode where you shared that, and I also heard an episode where you said you were in Australia, I'm Australia, and you love the Australian people, and I said to myself, if I saw Dave in a restaurant, I would be buying him dinner to say thank you.
0: Oh, you're sweet.
21: I hate you on the random acts of
0: random acts are actually the most fun. Because you're right there in the face of the thing. The second most fun are the ones where you hear back later and say, you know, we just did a huge fundraising event at our farm the other day for a sex trafficking interdiction organization, meaning they send the ex-military guys in and get the girls out of the situation, and sometimes very forcefully. And it's basically really and truly saving somebody's life. And so we just did a fundraiser for that. And you meet some of those girls that were dragged out of that and saved, oh my gosh. You know, that's there's no ticking a box on that. Your heart's changed forever. You know, and so on. Every you can mention that with a whole bunch of different charities or ministries that are out there. So you got you probably want some different kinds of buckets.
1: Some spontaneous,
0: to kind of keep your generosity pump moving.
1: And get some ones you can get involved in. The closer you get to it, the more intentional it's going to feel.
0: Yeah, exactly.
1: So see if you can serve them. We have ministry time here. We actually can go do that for a week.
0: We're least likely to give to some big, invisible thing where we have no connectivity to them at all. I mean, we do give to some large ministries, but we end up with some connectivity in there somehow. I want our family somehow to get the psychological income from the generosity.

0: If you want to win with money in 2026, you can't keep living normal. Normal's broke. 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Dave Ramsey here. 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Listen, you work too hard to be broke. 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
2: ABC News, I'm Wayne Cabot. President Trump threatening Iran with thousands of missiles after open calls for his killing at the Ayatollah's funeral. Trump Border Czar Tom Homan says he's not going to comment after ICE agents killed a man that they say weaponized his vehicle toward them in Houston.
3: We're going to hold our officers to high standard, but we got to wait for the investigation to play out, because who knows, is there body cam footage? Is there cell phone videos?
2: DHS says it has no body cam video. Houston Mayor John Whitmire wants to know why.
4: I was in the legislature when we passed legislation to require body cameras. There was some resistance. Most police officers will tell you today is their best friend.
2: Three men inside of a van who witnessed the fatal shooting said the officer was never threatened. Apple, suing OpenAI for allegedly stealing trade secrets as it tries to build its own hardware for ChatGPT. This is ABC News.
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7: I'm your 2 Prime News Pinpoint Weather meteorologist Liz McGiffin. This evening, we'll clear out those showers and thunderstorms and see a few passing clouds overnight as temperatures dip down to the upper 50s. Saturday, we'll start off with plenty of sunshine and high temperatures. They're quickly going to boost their way up toward 100 degrees. By Sunday, mainly sunny and breezy. Temperatures will be on the warm side as well as we climb up to the upper 90s. Monday and Tuesday, sunny and breezy conditions with high temperatures again just shy of 100 degrees.
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14: 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Bow in the pocket. Hit as he throws. Throws the ball. Fades. Deep corner. Caught. Touchdown. 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
15: 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Layup is up and in. Christian Brown. Monster triple-double for Jokic.
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16: 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The 2-2 pitch. Swing and a miss. He strikes out the side with the bases loaded.
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17: 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Lekkonen. Near side. McKinnon. One-timer. He scores. Nathan McKinnon, 40 goals on the season. His 13th multi-goal game of the year. That's the most in team history.
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18: 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Throws up middle. And it is caught. What a play on the deflection. He's going to take it to the house.
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0: Welcome back to the Ramsey Show in the Fair Winds Credit Union studio. George Camel, Ramsey personality, is my co-host today. Maria is in Los Angeles. Hi, Maria. How are you?
1: Hi, Dave. Hi, everyone. Thank you for taking my call.
0: Sure. How can we help?
1: Yes. Yeah, so I have a, my husband and I are in baby step number 5, and we have 529s for our daughters. The youngest is 10, the oldest is 20. And the new Trump accounts just came out, so we were debating whether to get an ESA or do the Trump accounts, not the $1,000, but the regular investing, and I wanted to know your thoughts on which one we
0: should get.
1: You
0: said you already have 529s?
1: Yes, yes, and we learned about the ESAs doing the baby steps, but I'm just wondering.
0: I would just keep using your 529s.
2: Oh. Much smarter for college than the Trump accounts. Because the Trump accounts are going to be taxable income. The 529, if used for college, is completely tax-free, and it stays in your control.
1: Uh-huh. Okay.
2: So as far as the financial benefits, the 529 wins every time.
1: Hmm.
2: Well, how much is in the 529 so far?
1: For each one, about $1,500.
0: Okay.
1: We just started doing this.
0: So. Well, good. You got it going. You got it started. Good for you. That's more than most people. Most people just talk about it. You actually did it. Good for you.
1: Thank you.
2: The other great thing is the 529, way higher contribution limits. There's really no practical limit compared to a Trump account's $5,000 a year.
0: Yeah.
2: And the ESA is $2,000 a year. So you're good. The 529 plans have come a long way. And Dave,
0: you always pick a 529 plan that has you have the right to pick the mutual funds and move the mutual funds that are inside of it. So if I don't like one of them 3 years from now, I can get out of it and move it. Some of the 529s are fixed. You're locked in and get out of it and move it. Some of the 529s are fixed. You're locked in and you don't want to do those. But the proper

0: and over the Trump accounts, for sure. The Trump accounts are all right, but largely it's a Trump thump my chest thing. It's a thing Trump's going, look how great I am. You already could do most of the stuff that the Trump accounts do. It's not like it's something really substantially earth-shatteringly new, other than it's got a big T on it for him.
1: I did get my free $1,000, Dave, from my little
0: That's
1: guy.
0: True. You are getting free money from the government.
1: If you have a child
0: George
1: born,
0: is on welfare now.
1: Yeah, apparently. You know what I thought? I thought, I've given so much money to the government this year, I'd like a little bit back. So thank you for that.
0: Oh, that's it. It's not actually government money. It's actually some of my money coming back to me because I've already given you more than that.
1: I see it as a tax refund.
0: I'll go with that. That's better than welfare.
1: So thank you from the government.
0: Yeah.
1: But if you've had a child born in 2024, 5, 6, 7, then you can get that free $1,000.
0: So I said, you got two of them.
1: I got two. One was born in 25 and one was born in 23. So she missed the boat on that one. But we shall see. It is cool as a retirement vehicle for your kids because what you can do is once it becomes a traditional IRA at 18, you can do conversions to Roth and let that grow tax-free for the rest of their life.
0: Now, which
1: That's
0: is an interesting math riddle to run out. But, again, the practicality of you actually doing all of that all the way through is almost zero.
1: Well, and it's a good reminder, parents need to be investing 15% into their own retirements first.
0: Yes.
1: Then save for college next, because that's coming up a whole lot sooner than your kid's retirement. So this is a nice to have.
0: This is like after you become really wealthy and you get bored and you're trying to come up with something else to do with
1: money. It's like a baby step 7 item for most people.
0: Yeah, and beyond. Yeah, it's like trying to figure it out. It's kind of like, you know, I tell you what I did do that was in that category. So the kids were teenagers and they were working, some here at Ramsey and some at the mall and some babysitting and dog walking or whatever. So I filed a tax return, like on Rachel Cruz Ramsey at the time, when she was 13. And for some reason, I remember it. It was $1,233. I don't know why I remember that.
1: Let's go, Rachel. Ago, but all right.
0: I remember numbers. It's what I do. And so it was $1,233. I filed a tax return. And the taxes on it were like, because she could not take a standard deduction because I'm using her as a dependent. So so I had to pay taxes on the $1,233 because I filed that tax return for her on that. But that enabled me then, you can put up to your earned income into a Roth IRA. So she's 12 years old. I opened a Roth IRA and put $1,233 in it. And I paid a little bit of taxes. Those were extra dollars coming out of my pocket. Didn't cost the kid a thing. The kid made $1,233, put it in her I want to buy a car account. That's what she did with it. But the but I actually filed a tax return on it, paid a little bit of taxes, and then put the $1,233 out of my pocket and put it in there. And then I ended up doing that subsequent years on all
1: Which
0: three of them.
1: Compounded for the next
0: 50 years.
1: So
0: by the time
1: years.
0: They get out of college, all of their earned income had been put into Roths by me as extra. But that's beyond the baby steps. That's way past. You're out of debt. Your house is paid off. You're doing everything you want to do with generosity. And I'm just going, what's a math fun thing? But, I mean, you take that for a 12-year-old, what's 1,233 become by the time they're 76? A lot. Hundreds of thousands of dollars tax-free.
1: Pretty cool.
0: And so in addition to the other thing. So you can do some stuff like that. I would do that kind of thing before I'd screw with the Trump account.
1: Yeah. I just personally. Don't want someone calling in going, hey, my kid had to go into a bunch of student loan debt, but, hey, they've got $1,000 in a retirement account.
0: True.
1: That's not what you want.
0: Don't do it in that order. You're exactly right. Stick with the baby.
1: Time and place for it.
0: Good point. Good point. I'm just shocked to hear you're on welfare. That's a new thing. Jonathan's in Jackson, Mississippi. Hey, Jonathan, how can we help?
2: Hey, Dave. Hey, how y'all doing?
0: Better than I deserve. What's up?
2: Well, I got good news, and I guess you could say good news, too. I just wrote the last check yesterday to pay off all our debt, about $62,000 total.
0: House and everything?
2: Well, the house is already paid for.
0: Way to go, Jonathan! Well, how does it feel to not have a debt in the world, dude?
2: Different. Unusual.
0: Surreal. Yeah, for real. Good for you, man.
2: Well, thank you. I appreciate that. It was a lot of hard work. My wife and I both worked part-time jobs to get it done, and she worked actually part-time, full-time and part-time while pregnant, and we had our first child in January, and then we had to quit our part-time jobs, but we still didn't quit paying down on it.
0: Good for you. Congrats. Good for you.
1: What's your question?
2: So my question is, I've been so focused on that, I haven't really looked at our retirement accounts. So my question is, I have an old IRA, God, from years ago, and It's got a great

0: ran some of 2 cents in it. And my question is, should I keep start recontributing to that and have my wife open up her own? Or should we do like a joint retirement?
1: There's no joint retirement. There's no joint.
0: There's no joint.
2: It's tied to one person.
1: They always have one name on them. You can name her as a beneficiary. She can name you as a beneficiary in the event of death. And if you get divorced, the judge will make you split it up anyway. But it's in your name and or her name. So you're just, she can have an IRA, you can have an IRA. And you can have that, take that old IRA and start it. And so sit down with a SmartVestor Pro and start planning out your newfound ability to save and invest. 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That'll help you pick out one with the heart of a teacher. And you guys sit down and figure out whether you need to roll that old IRA into some good mutual funds and all the stuff you're going to want to do now that you don't have any payments. I'm so proud of you.

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2: Trudy is in Los Angeles. Hi, Trudy. How are you?
10: I'm good. Thank you, Dave.
2: How can we help?
10: Okay, my question is, I just got married about 5 months ago. My husband is retired. He has like 10 properties, and his retirement income is from renting those properties. When we got married, he says, you know, I came in with debt. I have about $48,000 worth of debt. So he says, you just pay your bills. use your money, because I receive a pension. He said, use your money to pay your bills. You know, don't worry about any of the expenses. So, you know, he buys all the food. He puts gas in the cars. He takes care of everything. He's just kind of absorbed me into his home. So I'm just wondering, is it okay to stay separate in our accounts while I get out of debt? And then should I talk about moving into one account, or is it because he's so well established and maybe he should stay separate to protect his income? Because
2: if he has to be protected from you, he shouldn't have married you.
10: Oh, well, maybe that's the wrong choice of words, but
2: yeah.
10: I don't know. I just wonder
2: if you guys
10: okay,
2: want, Trudy,
10: I mean,
2: if you guys want to do this, you do whatever you want to do. I wouldn't recommend it. All the years of doing what we do, we see mm-hmm. the couples that have the best marriages and the best wealth building probabilities are the ones that work together and combine and make combined decisions.
10: Okay.
2: And so we don't have one playing daddy and one playing little girl. It's okay, little girl. I'll just take care of you. Or mommy's going to put me on an allowance. I work hard and I give mom the check and then she tells me what I can do. And he's 60 mm-hmm. years old or 40 years old. And mommy's telling him what to do in the form of his wife. No, that's not mm-hmm. the healthiest form of relationships that we see. It sounds like you guys are both okay with it. If you want to do it, you're free and it's America and you can do what you want to do. But you're mm-hmm. called here asking if you should do it. No, I don't think you should. I think he should write a check today and pay off the debt that you have. And your pension ought to go into the same account that his income goes into. And we sit down and decide what we are going to do with our money because we are now married. The preacher said, and now you are one.
10: Okay.
11: If you listen back to what you said, you basically said, I'm going to be punished until I pay off my debt, and then maybe he'll let me into his financial world. Right?
2: Well, or he's just being real sweet and saying, I'm going to take care of you, little girl, while you go clean up your mess.
10: Yeah.
2: That's just not a cool, I don't like that vibe.
10: Yeah.
11: What is your income compared to his?
10: I'm not sure how much comes in from the rentals. He's got 10 properties. But he lives very humbly. I mean, he doesn't even tell anybody that he has these properties. Only me and his son knows that he does.
2: That's fine.
10: So he's
2: not asking to put it on a billboard,
10: cool,
2: but he should tell his wife.
10: Yeah.
11: But if you make $2,000, he makes $10,000. It's going to take you a decade to pay off your student loans if you're lucky.
10: Yeah.
11: So that's where I'm going. If you combine this, it's done so much faster. Yeah, he probably has the money sitting around to just knock it out.
2: And oftentimes, Trudy, again, if you guys want to do this, it's whatever you want to do. You can do. But you asked us, and so we're obligated to tell you what we think. We love you and what we think is going to be best for the two of you. This comes up most often in second marriages that are later in life. We don't have two broke 22-year-olds asking this question. A, they don't have 10 properties, right? But there's this weird thing that happens that you feel like, you know, like you're bringing the new family, the new marriage down, and he feels like he brought more to the table. And that's just not how it works. It's a combining of our lives for unity. And so you've got to work through the emotions of that, both of you. And he's humble. He doesn't tell anybody. Well, he ought to tell his wife. Hello. I'm pretty humble about some things, and I ought to tell my wife. Honey, this is what we made this year. You know, this is what our tax return says. This is what we just got that thing signed, and here's what we made on that. And she has very little inner working knowledge of a lot of that, but she ought to know what's going on. Sharon wants to know. She needs to know. I get hit by the proverbial milk truck. She's going to need to know how this is going to work out. And how she can function without me paying all the bills and so forth. And so these are two standalone adults, not what we would call a kept woman. And so that's what we would want for you guys. We would want some more of that. And, guys, it's interesting. I didn't even know this. I found it out later as we've been talking about this and teaching it for all these years. The old
12: marriage vows. I mean, you've heard most people heard the standard marriage vows in sickness and in health, for rich or for poor, unto thee, you know, and so on. Right. But there's an actual set of marriage vows in the ancient Book of Common Prayer. Like if you're Orthodox or something, you would find it there. And it says, in sickness and in health, unto thee all my worldly goods I pledge at the altar. In front of the preacher.
11: All of my wealth, income, toys.
12: It just became ours. It's now a we. It's not a mine. And it's not like I'm going to pat you on the head and take care of you because you're somehow deficit and I'm superior. And he's not that guy. This guy here is not. Trudy's husband's a nice guy.
11: Yeah.
12: He's a sweet person, and he's not being that condescending.
11: He just lives so long in his own world. He's going, hey, let me just cover the bills.
12: I'll just take care of it. I got you covered, kid. I got enough money. I'll take care of you. I love you. And that's all he's saying. But the downside of that is then that Trudy doesn't you know, she doesn't have insight into how the whole thing's operating, and she should as his wife, I think.
11: Well, and there's a lot of unity and excitement of just going, we're going to build wealth together versus, hey, let me handle it. You do your little thing over here. I got this. I'll cover the bills.
12: Yeah. And I run into it, truthfully, it's a blue-collar thing more, the neighborhood I grew up in. It's like the mom takes care of the money. And dad just works shift work and comes home, brings the check on Friday and plops it down. Says, and they always call the wife mom. I call my wife mom. I call Sharon mom or Mimi. That's what I call
11: matriarch.
12: Her. We're on the golf course and I'm like, good hit, mom. You know, and they're like, it's your mom? No, it's not. It's not my you goober. It's the mother of my children. But the that's the vernacular I grew up with, kind of thing. But it's like, you know, mom only gives me so much allowance, and I can't do so much, says a 45-year-old guy working 60-hour weeks. And it's like his wife is his mother.
11: The old ball and chain.
12: The old ball and chain. That's exactly, yeah. And because she's assumed headship in the household. And he just defers to her then. I'm on an allowance, and I can't stop buying. I can't do that. We can't go fishing Saturday. I don't have the license, you know. All this stuff. It's the stuff I heard my whole life. And it's like, well, you know, it's like, are you a child or are you like a man?
11: That can't be a quality fun marriage.
12: It's just very transactional, almost. It's almost a cop-out. Like, I don't want to be responsible, so I'm going to let her or him be that. And Trudy's not any of that.
11: No.
12: But this whole discussion, though, goes in the same bucket. But Trudy's is much more functional than a lot of the things we hear.
11: Yeah. And there's
12: a kindness coming from her husband, I heard.
11: Yeah.
12: Like she received it as kindness.
11: You said, hey, you'll be fine doing it this way, but it could be so much better.
12: Yeah. I think it'd be better if the two of you both stood up like two adults and I brought you in, you know, you're my wife and we're going to write a check today and pay off this debt. He's got that guy has the money in his account right now to pay off that debt. And then it just uncomplicates everything. And you didn't marry him for that, or you wouldn't have gotten married. He wouldn't have gone for that.
11: He would have smelled it a mile away.
12: Exactly.

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1: I'm your 2 Prime News Pinpoint weather meteorologist, Liz McGiffin. This evening, we'll clear out those showers and thunderstorms and see a few passing clouds overnight as temperatures dip down to the upper 50s. Saturday, we'll start off with plenty of sunshine and high temperatures. They're quickly going to boost their way up toward 100 degrees. By Sunday, mainly sunny and breezy. Temperatures will be on the warm side as well as we climb up to the upper 90s. Monday and Tuesday, sunny and breezy conditions with high temperatures again just shy of 100 degrees.
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3: Bills, rush 5. Bow in the pocket. Hit as he throws. Throws the ball, fades, deep corner, caught. Touchdown, Marvin Mims.
2: The Nuggets.
4: 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Layup is up and in. Christian Brown. Monster triple-double for Jokic.
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5: Freeland is set. Bases full. The 2-2 pitch. Swing and a miss. He strikes out the side with the bases loaded.
2: The Avalanche.
6: Turned over. Lekkonen. Near side. McKinnon. One-timer. He scores. Nathan McKinnon, 40 goals on the season. His 13th multi-goal game of the year. That's the most in team history.
2: High school sports.
6: 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Throws up middle. And it is caught. What a play on the deflection. He's going to take it to the house.
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0: 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Andrew is in Cincinnati. Hi, Andrew. How are you?
22: Doing pretty good. Thank you, Dave and George, for taking my call.
0: Sure. How can we help?
22: So my question is, well, first I want to start off by giving the context. I recently just gave my life over to Jesus Christ, and I'm taking the Bible seriously with my life. And
0: good
22: by doing
0: you.
22: That, I've discovered that I have a PhD in DUMB, just like you would say, and I'm new to the Ramsey baby steps. I have $41,000 in debt, $25,000, a part of that total combined debt of an auto loan, $9,000 in one credit card, to about $1,300 and another credit card, and a $5,000 debt that I owe my parents. I
0: How
22: just broke
0: old
22: up
0: are
22: with
0: you?
22: My girlfriend. I'm 32 years old.
0: Okay. What about your girlfriend? Say that again.
22: So I just broke up with my girlfriend. She didn't want to go to church, didn't believe in God. So I want to do a 180 with my life and be a good steward and a leader to myself and my community and my future family.
0: Wow. Man, you have been through it. Look at you. You are on fire. Good for you. Okay. And what do you make a year, sir?
22: I make $52,000. Have my primary job. My secondary job as a real estate agent, I've made about $25,000.
0: Okay. So $75,000. All right. Very cool.
22: Yes, sir.
0: Very cool. Well, as you've already figured out by poking around the Ramsey stuff, we are also Jesus people, and we build the systems that we use based on biblical principles. Now, not everything we teach is from the Bible. Some of it is the implications are from the Bible. But like the Bible says, the borrower is slave to the lender. So we take from that, I don't want to be in debt, which is why you called. So that kind of is the way we've... Now, how do we do that? How do we get out of the debt? Well, that's not necessarily a biblical thing. But it is a cool thing because here's part of your young faith experience as you're brand new in all of this. What you're going to discover is that God is going to use this money subject to help you with the transformation you're going through in all parts of your life, because you're going to become a different person as you go along the process of getting out of debt, and as you go along the process of handling money properly, and becoming the different person is actually the goal. The money stuff is a side goal. Does that make sense?
22: Yes, sir. Yes, sir.
0: And so I'm real proud of you. Thank you for giving us all that context, and I'm proud of where you are at this moment. Okay, so $75,000 a year, and you probably heard about the baby steps. They're not in the Bible. We made those up, but they work.
21: It's in second opinions.
0: It's in second opinions, second hesitations, yeah. And so, you're going to first save up $1,000 after being on a budget. Now, being on a budget is a biblical thing. God talks about planning all through Scripture. Jesus said, don't build a tower without first counting the cost, lest you get halfway up and you're unable to finish. And all who see you begin to mock you and say, this man began to build and was unable to finish. So you don't build a house without a blueprint, and you don't build a life without a budget. So you're going to do a budget on every dollar. We're going to hook you up with that and pay for it. The upgraded premium version will give you a year's worth of it when we get off the line here. So you're going to do your budget, and in your budget, first thing you do is you find $1,000 and set aside as your starter emergency fund. And then we're going to list these debts, smallest to largest. $1,300 worth of credit cards will be your small one. And we're going to pay minimum payments on everything but the little one and attack the little one with a vengeance. Now, are you paying your parents' payments on the $5,000?
22: Yes, sir, I am.
0: Okay, good. Okay, so keep paying that minimum payment, keep paying your car payment, and keep paying the $9,000 payment, and then all other money we squeeze out of the budget, after we've got our baby step one, $1,000, we're going to throw at that $1,300 credit card and cut up all the credit cards when you get off the phone, okay?
22: Yes, sir.
0: Get a debit card. It'll do everything your credit card will do except go in debt.
22: And where I broke up with my girlfriend, she had her house on land contract, and I helped her pay all of that. And so, of course, I wasn't able to pay down a lot of my debt. So I think my next question is, I literally moved in with my parents. Should I seek independence and just go rent while I'm doing this? Should I live with them? Should I save up for a home? How exactly should I go about that?
0: So you've been there for 2 weeks.
22: Yes, sir.
0: Yeah. Well, you don't want to stay there indefinitely, but you're in the middle of a chaotic, transformative period of your life. Okay, you have a breakup, a move, a reset spiritually. You are adjusting, you know, the other parts of your life to align with the spiritual connection with your newfound faith, and so all of those things are good. I'm okay with you using your parents as a safety net, but not as a hammock.
22: Yes, sir.
0: So I would establish a period of time I'm going to stay here, assuming that it's not a toxic environment, assuming it's a good environment, a period of time I'm going to stay here, and after that I'm going to be out. And so, you know, maybe you sit there 6 months and you use that 6 months rent-free to really knock out a few of these small debts and get some wiggle room in your budget.
22: Yes, sir.
0: I don't think a 32-year-old is going to want to stay there for 3 years. Unless you're weird.
22: No, sir. No, sir.
0: Does that make sense?
22: Yes,
0: so, I mean,
22: yes.
0: So let's just kind of find that
21: set
0: balance.
21: Some dates and
0: milestones. Maybe 6 months is the number. Maybe 3 months is the number. I don't know. You look at it and you figure it out. But, start, you know, let's get our feet under us and get, you know, touch ground here. And then say, okay, based on that wisdom and what my budget's telling me, I'm going to make a much better and much more informed rental decision. I mean, I'm going to rent the cheapest thing I can possibly rent, but be out on my own and have my adult dignity back, so to speak. But using them as a safety net is fine. And so people often, we're always hard on parents, have their kids in their basement and all that kind of thing. But people always say, Ramsey says never do that. No, we actually do think there's a moment in time that for a short period of time that mom and dad can be a great safety net for adult children.
21: When there's
0: you
21: crisis,
0: just don't want to be a hammock.
21: Transition, all
0: yeah.
21: of that.
0: Yeah, makes we don't want to be a hammock. And not for Andrew, because he's not in this situation, but for, you know, everybody else, I mean, that's the thing. If for everybody else, you know, an eagle that doesn't leave the nest is a turkey. So you just can't, that's a problem. So we've got to work that out. But, you know, can you come home and heal if the eagle got, you know, got damaged? Yeah, you can. And he's in a healing period, a changing, a metamorphosis period right now. And so good for you and good for your parents that that's available to them, available to you, that you got a good relationship with them. So, yeah, let's do a little bit of that. And then you go ahead and figure out how long that is. Is it 3 months, 6 months, 9 months? What is it?

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5: 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Bow in the pocket. Hit as he throws. Throws the ball. Fades. Deep corner. Caught. 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
6: 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Layup is up and in. Christian Brown. 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
7: 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He strikes out the side with the bases loaded.
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8: Turned over. 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McKinnon. One-timer. 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Nathan McKinnon, 40 goals on the season. 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
8: 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Throws up middle. 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What a play on the deflection. He's going to take it to the house.
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13: Today's question comes from Michael in Alaska. 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I'm worried about someone accessing my bank account funds. Simple question. I've got a lot of ideas here as sort of the mixture of my worlds of tech and finance.
0: Have at it.
13: One of the main things, and this is great with modern technology, is Apple Pay. So Apple Pay blocks your actual card number at these transactions, and it's a tap to pay, so your card is never actually used or exposed. So that's one way. It's encrypted. Another one, and this one's actually a new advertiser on my YouTube channel, but I've used them for years. They're called privacy.com, and they create virtual card numbers that you can lock to merchants with spending limits, time limits, one-time use. So I use those when I shop online because your actual debit card number is never exposed. It's a virtual card number that's attached to your bank account or debit card. So that's pretty cool, too.
0: Most websites, including ours, and, you know, I've learned about this because of owning Ramsey. Otherwise, I probably would have never learned about it. When we accept your debit card to purchase a Total Money Makeover book or George's book on our website, the number is not stored literally. It is tokenized, is what they call it in the tech world. And so it's encrypted, in other words. And so we have a token, an encrypted token on you then, that when you come back, you can use the same card very easily. So, like, if you return to a website of any kind where you do shopping, that's what's happened. If it's a decent website, if it's sophisticated in any way, they will have tokenized it, meaning they're not in their database to be hacked is not your entire card number. We simply do not have your entire card number. It's gone.
13: We once couldn't you get put it if we wanted here. To.
0: But we have access to your account through that token only. And so it keeps fraud from actually happening because we would have some liability if you got hacked through here. We don't need the PR problem of that. So if you're dealing online, you're going to run into that a lot with reasonably sophisticated sites. The second thing is that you are not liable for charges on your debit card that were fraudulently made, just like you're not on your credit card. So, and I've heard people incorrectly, and that's a minimum, ignorantly say on other financial shows, well, you'd never get a debit card because credit card protects you in the event of fraud. Debit card gives you the exact same protections. Look it up on Visa.com. Look it up.
13: It's zero liability policy.
0: It says it right there. It's got a little paragraph called the zero liability policy on all Visa and MasterCard products, whether it's a Visa credit card or a Visa debit card, a MasterCard debit card or credit card, zero liability in the event of fraud. So if someone steals your number and buys stuff, and this actually happened to Sharon a week and a half ago.
13: Oh, wow.
0: Our bank contacted us and said, did you buy $10,000 worth of Louis Vuitton in South Carolina last week? And we're like, no, we did not. We're in South Carolina, and Louis Vuitton was not on the Christmas list, so didn't happen. And they're like, okay, $84,000 worth. These people, wherever they grabbed her number, wherever they scarfed her number, they hit Louis Vuitton and Coach all over America. And I don't know how they were doing it.
13: Wow.
0: It was hitting my wife's. It was hitting my checking account with my wife's debit card. And you know what it cost me?
13: $0.
0: You know what it cost old Louis Vuitton? I don't know. Did they actually let those purses and suitcases get out the door with the fraud? They might have. But when they got back and the charge was denied, maybe they recalled the order. Maybe it was an online order. I don't know. But it was $80,000.
13: That's wild.
0: That was a lot. I think they knew whose card they'd gotten a hold of.
13: Yeah. They went ding, ding, ding.
0: Yeah, I think we just hit the lottery. So we don't know what happened, whether it got picked up, whether somebody took a picture of it in a back room or where it happened. But that happens with credit cards. It happens with debit cards. It's identity theft, and there's fraud online, and there's fraud in stores, and there's ATM, you know, gas pumps or have, the artificial thing where the crook is scanning your number and keeping your number and that kind of thing. I've heard of all of these things happening. I have never lost a dime, and I've had a debit card for as long as there have been debit cards. Probably 30-something years.
13: Wow.
0: I've never lost a dime. Now, I have had all kinds of situations where the bank sends me the email that says, is this you? Or the fraud department will call and say, is this you? And the 800 number rings on the phone, right? But they do that with your credit card as well. They'll check.
13: Yep. One good note
0: if it breaks the algorithm. So, like, if we head out of the country, we just spent 3 weeks in Argentina. If we head out of the country, we email my banker, my private banker, and say, we're going to be in Argentina. That is us. Those charges are us. Look for that.
13: You don't need
0: to
13: fly.
0: Because that'll trip the algorithm, and the whole stinking thing will get shut down. I'll be down there with no money. That's not a good idea, right? So, but I let them know. But the algorithms are all, they're excellent. They're getting better all the time. The identity theft protection that Xander has is there as well, but I've never had to access that for any of this. The debit card is as safe as the credit card, period. And especially if you keep up with your stinking banking.
13: Yeah, the big part is just pay
0: attention.
13: You
0: never look at your checking account but once a year, well, no wonder you got screwed, because you're screwing yourself. You're doing a bad job of handling your money. You need to know what's going on with your money. So same thing. So, you know, that's
13: I get text every transaction that comes through goes to my phone.
0: Really?
13: Yeah.
0: Every single transaction? That would drive me bananas.
13: I guess it's probably when you're using it at a point of purchase.
0: I don't get it at all. I don't get a single text.
13: You're missing out. It's a good time. It's the only people that text me is my bank.
0: George, it's a good
13: time. I can't get a hold of my
0: party.
13: Wife.
0: It's a party. It's a banker party.
13: It feels good to get a text.
0: Sounds like a party to me. No, that would drive me bananas. I don't need all that activity. But I do need the protection, though. I don't want, you know, some crook loading up on Louis Vuitton with Sharon's name. I don't want that happening. And then they tried.
13: Man.
0: They tried. And we'll, you know, we're happy to sign. I think they sent, oh, they did. The bank sent over an affidavit because this was an unusually large.
13: Yeah, that's like a police report level.
0: Yeah. So we signed affidavits and everything to for them to put in the file.
13: But did they do a search of your house to make sure there was no Louis in there?
0: Well, they would find Louis in there, but they would be older than last week. And they would have been actually paid for by us. So, yeah. And not stolen by us, but yeah, wow. Not in my closet, but in my wife's. But anyway, yeah. So
13: I covered all this, Dave, in my book in the credit card chapter of Breaking Free from Broke. I literally have a spot about the fraud protector. That's the archetype of the credit card user who says, "Well, credit cards are safer." And I go through all the nitty gritty details, the Electronic Fund Transfer Act, and all these 17 ways you can stay protected. And it's really a nothing burger. It's more paranoia at that point and a justification to keep your credit card more than it is reality. So I want to just convict everyone out there going, well, I don't want to cut it up because fraud could happen. There's a higher likelihood you put yourself into debt than fraud happening if you're using that credit card.
0: Well, fraud, you really should. The only way you're going to catch it on your credit card is if you look at the statement and go, I didn't charge this. The only way you're going to catch it on your debit card is if you keep up with your statement
13: and
0: I didn't charge this. So you actually have to freaking pay attention to your life or you're going to crash because there's crooks everywhere. There's more people. There's people that work harder at being crooks than they do at their job. And they're even better at it than they are at their job. So,
13: and if you lose your debit card, you got to lock that thing immediately. So like Fairwinds, which has been an awesome partner, I've got their debit card. If I lose the Fairwinds debit card, I go into the app and hit lock. No one can use the card. So
0: I'm pretty sure our bank has that one too.
13: Yeah, there's a lot of these protections these days that it's actually safer than it's ever been to use a debit card.
0: Yeah, and it may actually... Because it's more, the algorithms are more sensitive, it may actually be even safer than a credit card.
13: I believe it.
0: But they do have the same exact fraud protection. You get charged zero. That's Visa and MasterCard's guarantee on their written agreements. 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
15: ABC News, I'm Wayne Cabot. More than 150 campers have been rescued from raging floodwaters by the National Guard, flying helicopters into the flood zone of Iron County, Missouri. The U.S. is demanding Iran publicly declare it will stop attacking ships in the Strait of Hormuz and fully reopen the strait, or the U.S. will resume its bombing campaign. Maine Democrats have announced a convention will happen in 2 weeks, just ahead of a legal deadline to replace Senate candidate Graham Platner, who officially dropped out today, State Party Chairman Charlie Dingman.
16: We are announcing that we will hold our nominating convention on Saturday, July 25, where delegates from each of Maine's 16 counties will vote for our new nominee.
15: He promises transparency. Taylor Swift paid the city of New York to cover the expenses for her wedding, paying $160,000 to the Big Apple, says Mayor Zoran Mamdani. This is ABC News.
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19: I'm your 2 Prime News Pinpoint weather meteorologist Liz McGiffin. This evening we'll clear out those showers and thunderstorms and see a few passing clouds overnight as temperatures dip down to the upper 50s. Saturday we'll start off with plenty of sunshine and high temperatures. They're quickly going to boost their way up toward 100 degrees. By Sunday, mainly sunny and breezy. Temperatures will be on the warm side as well as we climb up to the upper 90s. Monday and Tuesday, sunny and breezy conditions with high temperatures again just shy of 100 degrees.
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23: 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The
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0: Welcome back to the Ramsey Show in the Fairwinds Credit Union studio. I'm Dave Ramsey, your host. George Camel, Ramsey personality, number one best-selling author, is my co-host today. Mike's in San Diego. Hey, Mike, what's up?
3: Great to speak with you guys today.
0: You too.
3: I'm calling to find out if you all think my wife and I, are potentially contributing too much to retirement, to a time when maybe a little bit further down the road we won't have access to that money for a while, and there's some other things we could be doing with it.
0: Okay. Are you out of debt?
3: Yes, sir.
0: House and everything?
3: Yes, sir.
0: Good. Way to go. How old are you guys?
3: We are 41 and 39.
0: Good for you. Okay. And how much is in your retirement accounts now, total?
3: So, because we have two different jobs, we have access to a number of different accounts. So, between the 401k, the 457, and the 403b, we have 600k. And then in an after-tax brokerage, we have 600k. And then we've got 100 change in a 529 and then 40K in an emergency.
0: Excellent. Okay.
3: And then
0: so if you have 600K in a brokerage account, I assume the 600K in after-tax brokerage is invested in good mutual funds?
3: Yes. Well, it's between that and S&P index funds.
0: Okay. Well, good mutual funds, yeah. I mean, you're earning market returns then on those investments. Which means that 600 is going to double about every 6 years or so. Okay. So when you're 47, it'll be 1.2. And why would you need more than that before you're 59 and a half? Oh, by the way, when you're 53, you'll have 2.4 if you don't add anything to the brokerage account.
3: Right. I think the key there is we have the ability to contribute in pre-tax money, right? So saving us quite a bit in our income to both a 401k, a 457, and a 503.
0: Yeah, but you said your question was, am I currently putting too much into retirement? Wasn't that your question?
3: Correct. Yeah, okay. So we're maxing out all of those accounts.
0: Yeah, but it's only 600K. And then the other 600K is an after-tax, right? 600K. And then the other 600K is an after-tax, right?
3: Correct.
0: Okay. And you said, I'm afraid I'm going to have too much of it tied.

0: Let me tell you something I see happen way too often. 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
2: I'm your 2 Prime News Pinpoint weather meteorologist, Liz McGiffin. This evening, we'll clear out those showers and thunderstorms and see a few passing clouds overnight as temperatures dip down to the upper 50s. Saturday, we'll start off with plenty of sunshine and high temperatures. They're quickly going to boost their way up toward 100 degrees. By Sunday, mainly sunny and breezy. Temperatures will be on the warm side as well as we climb up to the upper 90s. Monday and Tuesday, sunny and breezy conditions with high temperatures again just shy of 100 degrees.
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4: Bills, rush 5. Ball in the pocket. Hit as he throws. Throws the ball, fades. Deep corner, caught. 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
5: 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Layup is up and in. 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
6: 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The 2-2 pitch. Swing and a miss. He strikes out the side with the bases loaded.
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7: 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Nathan McKinnon, 40 goals on the season. 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
0: Jennifer is in Philadelphia. Hi, Jennifer. How are you?
20: Hi, I'm great. How are you guys today?
0: Better than we deserve. What's up?
20: Excellent. So I had a question. I'm a bit stuck right now. I am recently divorced. My ex-husband and I, we own a home. It's probably worth at least $300,000. We have about $125,000 remaining on the mortgage. He's offering to let me stay in the house and split the equity later, but I have some student loan debt and car debt. If I sell and get out of the house, I feel like the equity would wipe out all of my debt and leave me with a decent emergency fund. So I'm just wondering, should I sell the house to get a clean break or try to stay?
0: How old are you?
20: I am 47.
0: Your kids at home?
20: One, 19. Mm. 19 years old. Okay. Yes.
0: How long were y'all married?
20: We were married 19 years.
0: Wow, I'm sorry.
20: Yes.
0: It's a hard thing to go through.
20: It absolutely is, yes.
0: What do you make?
20: I make, so gross pay, this next year I'll be making a little over $100,000.
0: And you said you're 40, what? 47?
20: 47, yes.
0: Okay.
1: What's the mortgage mm-hmm. payment?
20: The mortgage payment right now is $1,890. And that's something that I've struggled with.
0: Yeah. My answer is more emotional than it is mathematical.
20: Uh-huh.
0: And I'm answering this as what would I do if I were in your shoes, okay?
20: Okay.
0: But it's the way I function, so I'm not sure it applies to you. You'll have to decide that, okay?
20: Okay.
0: But for me, I think you make $100,000 a year. You're 100% free if you sell this house.
20: Mm-hmm.
0: 100% of this heartbreak is in your rearview mirror. You're not
20: yeah.
0: walking into the same bedroom anymore. You're not walking into the same kitchen anymore.
20: Correct.
0: And you have zero debt and you make $100,000 a year. You turn the page and chapter two begins.
20: Okay.
0: I love the cleanliness of that and what that opens up your world as a world of possibilities. Your life becomes yeah. a new adventure
20: mm-hmm.
0: after this tragedy and this heartbreak and whatever words we want to use. For the past year and a half that you've gone through this or whatever it's taken to get this done. And
20: mm-hmm.
0: It's just been hell. And to put all of the burning embers of that trash fire, that dumpster mm-hmm. fire, in the rearview mirror for me, and I'm making $100,000, and I'm completely free. I can do whatever I want. I like
20: mm-hmm.
0: that more than I like this house.
20: Agreed. That is my thought recently.
0: Yeah.
20: It would be a great feeling to be debt free and planning for the future and the next chapter.
0: Yeah. Knowing what Absolutely. I know now, I'm going to turn the page and chapter two is going to be a chapter of possibilities. Not burdened yeah. by anchors from the past.
20: Yes.
0: I personally think I get great hope and joy out of that idea.
20: Yes. Absolutely. And that is what I need right now. I need some joy and happiness back in my life again.
0: Yeah, it cleanses some of the heartache, and hope replaces some of the rage. And, you know, anytime you go through a life trashing thing, I mean, I've not been through a divorce, but I've been through a bankruptcy, lost everything. And, you know, and what they say about bankruptcy is it's a fresh start. Well, only if you do it right, you know. And only if you clean off everything when you do it. And we did, and we had our fresh start. But, man, it was, you know, we're standing there in ashes for a fresh start.
20: Yeah.
0: You know, and in a sense, a little bit, that's what you're doing. But you got, you know, you got a, there's a lot of positives in chapter two already. Freedom.
20: Yes.
0: Adventure. Yeah. Sun is out. There's $100,000 a year income. I don't have, you didn't tell me you got two 2-year-olds to deal with. I mean,
20: no,
0: you know.
20: No, yes, I'm very close.
0: Yeah, the 19-year-old can figure it out. Well, that's we're not that far off. And
20: exactly.
0: And not put them in the therapist's office too quickly anyway.
20: Yeah,
0: but,
20: yes.
0: Yeah,
20: I'm encouraging him to listen to you and your show.
0: Thank you.
20: And your team, so that he makes responsible decisions, especially over the next few years of his life.
0: Yeah.
20: So
0: yeah.
20: He doesn't
0: use this family not turning out like he wanted it to be an excuse to do something dumb financially. Yeah, that's a good idea on your part. Way to go. So
20: yes.
0: I don't know, George.
1: I like this plan.
0: On that?
1: Well, I think should you sell the house just to pay off the debt? Probably not. But for the reasons you mentioned, I love. And then the byproduct of that is, man, I get to just get rid of this debt, have an emergency fund, probably for the first time in a long time.
0: And you can rebuild and buy a house pretty quick. And I'd personally rather live in a different house if it's me.
1: Yeah, my guess is if you chose again today, you'd probably choose a different home based on your season of life.
20: I probably would. I'd want this a similar style, but maybe just downsize a bit would be perfect.
0: Yeah. I don't know if I was single, if I would live where I live. I never thought about it much, but I guess I would. I don't know. A lot of the reasons we're in there is because of Sharon, so I don't know if it would or not.
1: Sharon to think.
0: It's the reason we're in that particular neighborhood.
1: Sharon wanted to live in a society, Dave. You wanted to live in the woods.
0: There you go.
1: You know?
0: There's
1: she won.
0: That.
1: She won. Her vote mattered a little more on that one.
0: Well, yeah, it's because that's how we've been married for 45 years. I told her if she leaves, I'm going with her. So that's
1: she took
0: how
1: that
0: it works.
1: To heart.
0: We're not doing anything else. Yeah, I love that. I think it's... there's a fun thing about having an encore. A guy talked about an encore career. You know, you lose your job in your 40s or 50s, and it was your big thing. And a lot of people end up with their encore career. And think about what an encore is. The curtain goes down. The audience is on their feet cheering. The curtain goes up. You take a bow. The curtain goes down. And then the curtain goes up, and you play another set. That's the encore, right? And so that's what this is. It's the turning of a page, chapter two. The curtain has gone up. It's your encore.
1: It's like the old ShamWow commercial. But wait, there's more. You always love that. We always want more.
0: Genzu knives.
1: Yeah. It's not over.
0: Oh, what would America do without infomercials?
1: I love it.
0: QVC went bankrupt.
1: No way.
0: They did.
1: Dave, you should have been supporting them.
0: Probably not. Yeah.
1: Can't see Dave calling in.
0: Mike Rowe, we'll have to talk to you. You know, Mike Rowe's career started on our buddy
1: that's
0: Mike.
1: Right.
0: He started on QVC. That's where he was. That's where he started.
1: That's fantastic.
0: They found out he had a great voice, and he entered theater because of his voice.
1: He
0: left QVC and went
1: to
0: theater.
1: What I wouldn't give to have a voice that deep and rich, and a great singer too. He does like opera.
0: Oh yeah, big time.
1: Fantastic.
0: Yeah, and he went from theater to dirty jobs. Now figure that one out. But yeah,
1: he's a Renaissance man.
0: Well, that he is for sure. But interesting.
1: I love that idea.
0: This chapter two thing is a good thing.
1: Well, you can either treat
0: encore life the next. What's the next thing? And there's just all this freedom and adventure, and you know, I'm going to backpack Europe or something. I mean, I'm not, but
1: just kind of
0: you
1: pray
0: love
1: journey.
0: What is it you want to do?
1: Sisterhood of the Traveling Pants.
0: What's your thing? Yeah,
1: I love this concept of most people either treat it like a comma or a coma. You get to choose. Are you going to let this
0: preach? Is that like a sermon? That sounds like a sermon.
1: Maybe I stole that from a pastor.
0: You
1: know.
0: Might have stole
1: Can't
0: that
1: take
0: from
1: credit.
0: Sunday morning sometime.
1: But I just love that idea.
0: That's a great line.
1: Are you going to let this control you, keep you frozen, stuck? Or are you going to go, all right, there's a comma. The sentence is not over.
0: Yeah.
2: That thought might be, but it's a there's a continuation here.
0: So when we filed bankruptcy, I did have that. I had a period of time where I just sat around and moaned and blamed everybody else, and you know, that's what you do when you do something stupid. You blame other people, right? And like McDonald's serves hot coffee. Who knew? You know, it's like, I'm going to sue you. You served me hot coffee. Well, you'd sue me if it was cold, you know, because you're that guy. But, but instead, I sat around blamed other people for my stupidity. And then I actually went to breakfast with a buddy of mine, and I was whining. And he said, "You whine a lot."
2: Ouch.
0: He goes, "You got a lot of lemons. You probably ought to make some lemonade to stop the whining." I went, "Oh, don't you love a good friend? Comma and not a coma."
2: You can use that one, Dave.

0: And this thing is that Disney is exploring a free version of Disney Plus, a version that has select movies and television shows that will be available free of charge. And you hear that initially and you're like, well, that's sick. I don't have to pay for Disney Plus. Have you ever in your life, this isn't going to be like a knock on like Disney themselves, but have you ever in your life used a service that has a paid version, but you've used the free version and experienced the massive annoyance that it is to use the free version where they're constantly then plugging you to get the paid version? And it feels inescapable. The walls are closing in on you because you have to pay your $14.99 or whatever the hell Disney Plus. I steal my brother's. But you have to pay your $14.99 to utilize Disney Plus. It would be a horrifying experience.
1: Yeah. Do we need to talk about like editing software and things that we do sometimes? I mean, we do that.
0: Adobe Audition has thought I'm six different people over the course of my lifetime, all of whom happen to be in college.
1: Yeah, what up? College kid here, trying to get to the dining hall. That's what I'm trying to do. Okay, so how limited is the library of movies that are on the free version of Disney Plus?
0: I don't know that they've narrowed down a number. It's not a lot. So, like, here's what's going to happen. You're going to think of a movie that you want to watch, and then you're going to open it up, and it's not going to be there. And then you'll think of another one, and then you'll open it up, and it's not going to be there.
1: Yeah, you're just going to say, all right, cool, you get some Disney movies. Well, what movies do we get? You get only 1940s and 50s.
0: Like,
1: Disney
0: oh, here's whatever that animated film about Rapunzel was. You get that one. You're like, I want to watch Bug's Life. Too bad.
1: You get the Aristocats. Everybody, everybody, everybody wants to be a cat. That's what you get.
0: Oliver probably doesn't think that's a real thing.
1: Nah, see, if you know, you know. You understood that reference.
0: I get the Aristocrats, yeah. Trust me, I do.
1: Hey, we want to watch Tangled. Sorry. Instead, you get The Rescuers Down Under. Hey!
0: Just so many bad options.
1: We want to watch the Star Wars library. Oh, you do? Well, instead, you're going to get the 1940s version of Fantasia. Enjoy.
0: With no speaking. It's just sound the entire way.
1: That's
0: There's
1: it.
0: No speaking. Let your 7-year-old have fun with that as it breaks their brain.
1: Yes, you get fun and fancy free. Enjoy it. We could do this for hours. Honestly, Disney IP. See, my brother works for Disney, and his job is working in the archives division. So he knows obscure Disney characters. Like, he handed me, like, what I thought were Mickey Mouse ears, but it was actually, like, an older Disney character. He's like, yo, you wear these, and someone recognizes what it is, they know you know ball. I'm like, do I want people at the Disney park to think I know ball about old school Disney's crap?
0: I didn't realize there was a Super Saiyan version of a Disney adult, but now that I do, it's horrifying.
1: It'd just be great. Somebody walks up to me at Epcot outside of Mexico saying, you know ball. Sophie Cunningham point across. Yeah, yeah. That guy, he's a real one. Enjoy the soccer and baseball. This has been Westwood One Sports Night.
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9: 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Hit as he throws. Throws the ball. Fades. Deep corner. Caught. 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
10: 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Layup is up and in. 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
11: 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The 2-2 pitch. Swing and a miss. He strikes out the side with the bases loaded.
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12: Turned over. Lekkonen. Near side. McKinnon. One-timer. He scores. Nathan McKinnon, 40 goals on the season. His 13th multi-goal game of the year. That's the most in team history.
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12: 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What a play on the deflection. He's going to take it to the house.
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0: 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All right, we're going to step aside. We're coming back. There was a fight in the NBA. Why is that strange? Because there are no games right now. Nobody should be fighting in the NBA. It's July 11th. We're going to tell you about the fight. We're going to tell you what we think about the fight. I'm going to tell you who was wrong and why. Pete Souza, Westwood One Sports Night Morning. 310-840-4910 is the phone line. 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
1: We know you're jonesing for some football just like we are. 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
15: The Broncos.
16: Bills, rush five. Bow in the pocket. Hit as he throws. Throws the ball, fades. Deep corner, caught. Touchdown, Marvin Mims.
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17: 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Layup is up and in. Christian Brown. Monster triple-double for Jokic.
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18: Freeland is set. 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The 2-2 pitch. Swing and a miss. He strikes out the side with the bases loaded.
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19: Turned over. Lekkonen. Near side. McKinnon. One-timer. He scores. Nathan McKinnon, 40 goals on the season. His 13th multi-goal game of the year. That's the most in team history.
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19: 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Throws up the middle. And it is caught.
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0: Republicans officially are not talking about, but all of social media is talking about. 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

0: Westwood One Sports, Pete Souza with you. I'm in the DFW. Carlos Ortiz on the wheels of steel producing this thing in New York City. And, of course, we've got our buddy Andrew Relvis, engineering from Southern California, lovely Southern California, as we come down the stretch here on Westwood One Sports Radio, Sirius XM 375. We are presented by Progressive. Linnell Willingham coming up next, going to take you through the next 3 hours, so do not go anywhere. I'll tell you who went somewhere, and it was unfortunate because it made her league look bad again. Kathy Engelbrecht. Or I guess she didn't go where she needed to go. Because yesterday, you know, Dan Patrick is out at this celebrity golf tournament, and it's pretty cool. You know, not that you should ever listen to anything other than Westwood One, but he set up out there and interviewing all kinds of celebrities. And, you know, it's a who's who out there in sports and pop culture. And Kathy Engelbrecht, the commissioner of the WNBA, is out there. And Dan Patrick had asked her, hey, could you join us Thursday? Would be great. She says, yeah, okay, I can do Thursday. It's got to be at a particular time. And this particular time falls 2 hours after Dan Patrick's show. So this is a pretty big production. It's beyond me right now in the home studio in the Dallas area. Okay, this is a huge set. You know, people are there. You have to pay people to stay extra. You know these big sets. You've been to, you know, just imagine like going to the Super Bowl or Super Bowl Radio Row, the big ESPN set. The Dan Patrick set's pretty big. So is the Jim Rome set. It's actually the Jim Rome set. The Dan Patrick set is in the shadows of the Jim Rome set. And Drake Toll is going to be there next year if we have anything to do with it. But it's a big deal that these guys are staying 2 hours late to talk to Kathy Engelbrecht. And what happens? She shuts it down. She cancels. She didn't ghost them, which would be funnier. It would actually lend even more to my point. But she calls, I guess, after they had waited around for hours and says, I cannot do it. Someone with the league office told me I can't do it. So here was Dan Patrick reacting to that and sharing it on the air yesterday. And I think he makes some pretty good points here. For a league that is in need of positive media attention, and for fans who are looking for some clarity or a statement or two from the commissioner about the state of the league, you would think this would be a great opportunity. Dan Patrick's not scary. He's not Art the Clown. You know, she should have done this interview. And let's listen to Dan Patrick tell us why.
1: You're the commissioner, and you're listening to the PR department, which is fine, but did you check with PR before you said yes to us? We promoted it all day yesterday. Now, look, I know people get busy. People have agendas. The people, like, it was her opportunity to finally say, hey, you can ask me the tough questions, okay? I thought this was going to be a good thing for the WNBA because people still want answers here. There's so many people who have an opinion, agendas here. And this was a chance to sit down. And yes, would the questions be tough? Yes. Yes. And I'm sure that had something to do with it. But she went on a radio station in Kansas City. But from what I was told, she was only going to be asked about expansion. They were not going to be, you know, tough questions. So it's just disappointing.
0: Here's a question for you. If the WNBA commissioner was a man, would they have allowed him to do that interview? And what I mean by making that question, or by asking that question of all of us, is because the protection makes the league look Mickey Mouse. And it makes it look like we have to be the gatekeepers for females because they can't handle themselves. That's what it makes it look like. Now, nothing could be further from the truth. But that's what this makes it look like. Like Kathy Engelbrecht can't go out there and handle Dan Patrick. Adam Silver can. Why can't she? I mean, and we know some of the issues around the NBA have been hyperbolic at times. Rob Manfred, he can handle it. He goes on with Dan Patrick. Especially when there is a topic that is concerning fans, and fans are calling for some answers. This is the same exact thing that we started the season out with when AZ Fudd was asked about her relationship with Breonna Stewart. The two of them dated at UConn. They're not together anymore. AZ Fudd gets taken with the number one pick in the draft. It would be like if Tom Brady had a girlfriend in 1999, or let's say 2004, that got drafted to the Patriots, and nobody asked this girlfriend a question. Or we could say if Tom Brady was gay and he had a boyfriend. You get my point. It's a story, guys. Just like Caitlin Clark and her treatment by other players in the WNBA and by WNBA officials is a story. We don't need to protect these women. PR throughout the WNBA is constantly protecting the, whether it's AZ Fudd or whether it's Kathy Engelbrecht or whether it's Caitlin Clark. We need to let these women go out there and speak for themselves. We need answers on this. If you don't give answers to topics like this and questions like this, you'll continue to have Caitlin Clark be voted the 11th best guard in the league by her fellow WNBA players, and we'll all be scratching our heads thinking there's a huge axe to grind with the young woman who's a transcendent figure for the sport. Clearly, that's all for me. Lynnell Willingham's coming up next. I'm Pete Souza. Thank you so much for joining us today on Westwood One. We're presented by Progressive.
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14: Bills rush five. Bow in the pocket. Hit as he throws. Throws the ball. Fades. Deep corner. Caught. Touchdown. 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
15: 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Layup is up and in. Christian Brown. Monster triple-double for Jokic.
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16: 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Swing and a miss. He strikes out the side with the bases loaded.
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17: 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Lekkonen. Near side. McKinnon. One-timer. He scores. Nathan McKinnon, 40 goals on the season. His 13th multi-goal game of the year. That's the most in team history.
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2: 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Really.
19: The fatal ice shooting of Lorenzo Salgado Arujo. Mayor John Whitmire wants to know why DHS agents were not wearing body cameras during the incident.
20: I was in the legislature when we passed legislation to require body cameras. There was some resistance. Most police officers will tell you today it's their best friend.
19: The Department of Homeland Security has said that Salgado Arujo was not the man they were looking for and that the shooting is under investigation. The U.S. and Iran are set to resume technical talks over the future of Iran's nuclear program, even as President Trump said overnight that 1,000 missiles are locked and loaded on Iran if it tried to assassinate him. Meta says it's taken down a feature that allowed users to use AI to alter anyone's publicly posted images. That's after criticism from groups, including the SAG-AFTRA Entertainment Union. This is ABC News.
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24: I'm your 2 Prime News Pinpoint weather meteorologist, Liz McGiffin. This evening, we'll clear out those showers and thunderstorms and see a few passing clouds overnight as temperatures dip down to the upper 50s. Saturday, we'll start off with plenty of sunshine and high temperatures. They're quickly going to boost their way up toward 100 degrees. By Sunday, mainly sunny and breezy. Temperatures will be on the warm side as well as we climb up to the upper 90s. Monday and Tuesday, sunny and breezy conditions with high temperatures again just shy of 100 degrees.
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14: Bills rush 5. Bow in the pocket. Hit as he throws. Throws the ball. Fades. Deep corner. Caught. Touchdown. 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
15: 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Great pass. Layup is up and in. Christian Brown. Monster triple-double for Jokic.
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16: 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The 2-2 pitch. Swing and a miss. He strikes out the side with the bases loaded.
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17: 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Lekkonen. Near side. McKinnon. One-timer. He scores. Nathan McKinnon, 40 goals on the season. His 13th multi-goal game of the year. That's the most in team history.
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18: 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He's going to take it to the house!
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19: It's the weekend. If the ceasefire is off, are we back at war? We start here. The U.S. fires a barrage at Iran as President Trump declares the deal is done.
27: I don't want to deal with them anymore, they're scum.
19: What to expect from each country going forward? Graham Plattner calls it quits.
28: We believe that for the movement to continue, it can't be made.
19: So who decides who replaces him in the main Senate race? And questions grow about the health of Senator Mitch McConnell.
29: We still have not seen Senator McConnell or heard his voice.
19: A hospital stay has been confirmed, but not much else. We'll walk you through an increasingly worrisome absence. From ABC News, this is Start Here Weekend. I'm Brad Milkey. The ceasefire agreement between the U.S. and Iran is 3 weeks old, that memorandum of understanding that was supposed to effectively end the war. And yet for weeks now, this agreement has been put to the test, despite language that says the Strait of Hormuz is supposed to be free and accessible to all. Iran has fired drones at cargo ships. The U.S. has responded with quick counterattacks, not full-scale barrages, more like medium-scale strikes meant to scare Iran straight. But that clearly hasn't happened. This week,
7: as mourners packed Tehran for the funeral of their supreme leader killed in an airstrike at the start of this war, Iran launched yet another drone at a ship in the strait. The U.S. responded with an even bigger series of counterstrikes. Then Iran went after American allies like Qatar. And this week, Trump himself, in Turkey for a NATO summit, declared this agreement was over before unleashing an even bigger broadside against the Iranians. Big developments here. ABC's White House correspondent Karen Travers has been with Trump all week. She's in Turkey's capital of Ankara now. Karen, is the ceasefire over? What happened here?
9: That's what the president said. He said it was dead. He said it was over.
27: I think it's over. I don't want to deal with them anymore. They're scum. You know what scum is? They're scum. They're sick people.
9: This was a ceasefire deal that the president signed just 3 weeks ago. And he signed that with great fanfare, of course. And he was very complimentary at the time about the negotiators and how they got to that place.
27: Hopefully it's going to be a good relationship and we're going to get along. And if we don't, we go back to where we started. But I don't think that's going to be necessary.
9: But now he was pushed just on that simple question. Is the memo of understanding dead? Is the ceasefire over? And he said yes.
27: There's something wrong with them. They're cuckoo. As far as I'm concerned, it's over.
9: And so now there are a lot of questions, Brad, of course, about what comes next. Right. And the president indicated that he thinks negotiations with Iran are a waste of time.
27: As far as I'm concerned, it's just a waste of time dealing with them. They're liars.
9: He also said that there could still be some engagement between his special envoy, Steve Witkoff, his son-in-law, Jared Kushner, and the Iranians. So there were some mixed messages from the president.
27: I think they are more rational, but based on their actions over the last week or two, they're not doing a service to the people.
9: This also comes, though, as the president was threatening more strikes against Iran. And, you know, this is already, as you mentioned, there had been strikes this week, the U.S. and Iran going back and forth. That was the third round of attacks since the ceasefire agreement was signed. And, you know, there were a lot of questions about whether the ceasefire was even still in place, given their two sides firing back and forth at each other. The president accused Iran of violating that agreement every day. But this was a pretty significant hit that the United States launched, hitting those defense and coastal surveillance systems. Mm-hmm. They went after missile and drone launch strikes and port facilities. And they also hit these Iranian small boats. And that was a big deal, too.
7: Like if they were trying to do a tit for tat earlier, we're getting beyond that at this point.
9: He said this was a powerful response. They wanted to send a big message. But Iran fired right back, and they launched the attacks, as we have seen them do, targeting U.S. military sites in Bahrain and Kuwait. You know, the question I think that many Americans and around the world, leaders the president we're meeting with, of course, would say, does this mean we're back to full-scale war? And the president was asked that, and he said, no.
27: No, I don't think it's going to start again. I think it's going to go very quickly. They hit a couple of ships, and so we hit them much harder. When they hit, we hit 10 times harder. You know,
9: but again, Brad, he is still threatening to continue these strikes. And he said at one point, he's not even sure he wants to make a deal. He said, quote, let's just finish the job.
7: Well, this was so confusing because the president said, like, I'm done with these people in terms of the negotiators. Mm-hmm. But on the other hand, he said before that these negotiators now are better than the ones before. And it was his choice to deal with them in the first place in terms of this war. It's now clear he has wanted to end this war. So I guess I'm just trying to figure out what his options even are. Because when you say there's no more ceasefire, to me, that's

0: for all of this. And you and I have talked about this. That's what they're supposed to be doing right now. We're in this 60-day window as laid out in that deal 3 weeks ago between the U.S. and Iran. They opened up the Strait of Hormuz. They, you know, kind of got past some of those initial things. And then they were supposed to spend 60 days negotiating the nuclear program. They haven't even gotten to that yet because they've still been going over the actual details of the memo. And so when Michelle asked him, if you're declaring a waste of time even dealing with the Iranians, how do you get to the end game,
1: right,
0: the goal that you laid out here? And he said, we've already got the nuclear material because it's so far underground, nobody else could get it except us. And on that bigger question of how do you reach a deal on the fate, the future of Iran's nuclear program, the president just didn't answer her on that.
1: Wow. Okay, then what are the other big takeaways then from this summit? Because obviously Iran was always going to be the thing everyone was talking about. But on the other hand, there's a lot of conflicts and a lot of tension between the U.S. and the rest of the NATO alliance right now.
0: Yeah. So interestingly, you know, Iran was not supposed to be the big focus. It was at the G7 because that was when the president was talking about the memo of understanding. You know, he had just signed it digitally. This summit, though, was really going to focus on Ukraine. That's what the NATO leaders wanted to focus on. That's what President Zelensky wanted to focus on. And even the White House had a big focus on that.
2: Ukraine has tremendous potential. He understands that. We talk about that. He talks about that more than he talks about the war.
0: The president was meeting one-on-one with President Zelensky, a much more prominent focus than he had given Zelensky in Ukraine at the G7 last month. But it definitely was overshadowed by everything that happened with Iran, this escalation, the president's threats, his declaration that he's done negotiating. But still, there was progress on the Ukraine issue.
3: We are trying to move this war to the sky from the battlefield. That's why we now begin to control the battlefield.
1: All right, and we are up against a quick break right now. But when we come back, we'll talk more about what progress there could be here. That's after the break.
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13: Turned over. Lehkonen. Near side. McKinnon. One-timer. He scores. Nathan McKinnon, 40 goals on the season. His 13th multi-goal game of the year. 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
13: 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Throws up the middle. 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What a play on the deflection. 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
12: Welcome back to Start Here Weekend from ABC News. I'm Brad Milkey. Before the break, we were talking with ABC's Karen Travers about tensions with Iran and that despite the backdrop of war, there was an effort to try to keep the focus on Ukraine during this NATO summit in Turkey this week. So, Karen, you said there was progress here on the Ukraine part of it, at least. What is President Volodymyr Zelensky looking for or requesting from NATO?
13: Zelensky was coming in with a very specific request. He wanted the United States and European countries to step up their support of air defense systems. Of course, in the last week, we've seen Russia really escalate their strikes on Kyiv, the capital city. They're targeting residential buildings. There have been dozens of civilians that have been killed. And Zelensky has said, you know, we need more protection to shoot those down. The president indicated that U.S. help is on the way for Ukraine. He's going to allow them to make Patriot air defense systems.
14: We're going to give a license to you to make Patriots. That's pretty cool, right? This way you can't complain that we're not giving them enough. It's like, make them yourself.
13: This was just what Zelensky wanted to hear. That was what the big goal was. But largely, that message on Ukraine very much overshadowed by all of the events surrounding Iran.
12: Right, and Ukraine needs those interceptors now. They are facing a surge of missile attacks by Russia. But overall, you could just tell how kind of frustrated the president was with the international community in all of this. Like at one point he said, we're going to stop doing trade with Spain. He called it a wasted cause. You could say it goes all the way back to his frustration with these NATO allies for not engaging more heavily in Iran in particular. But Karen Travers watching some frayed relationships right now in Ankara, Turkey. Thank you.
13: Thanks, Brad.
12: The pressure had been growing for days for Graham Plattner to drop out of the main Senate race. On Wednesday, as he denied new accusations of sexual misconduct, it seemed destined to happen, and yet hours went by. Nothing. Some speculated that the veteran oyster catcher turned Democratic nominee was trying to engineer his exit from this race, telling state party leaders, yeah, I'll step aside if you replace me with someone I like. Others wondered if he was considering maybe sticking it out. Well, finally, Wednesday night, he made it official. He's out. But while he still has lots of questions to address about his own history, the questions about the Senate race, well, they now turn to Maine Democrats. ABC's Hannah Damase covers politics. She's been in Maine this week, watching what has really become a train wreck of a campaign. Hannah, can we just start with Plattner himself? What did he say here?
15: Yeah, I mean, The first thing we need to talk about in that video is that he began denying the allegations against him, the several allegations of sexual assault with those former girlfriends of his who went to multiple news outlets to share their experience with Plattner.
16: I have faced some very serious allegations, and I just want to make it clear, this is all false. The things that have been claimed did not happen. It's not real.
15: It wasn't until towards the end of the video where we actually heard him withdraw from the race.
16: We believe that for the movement to continue, it can't be made.
15: It's been kind of building up this moment over the past few days, really, ever since those latest allegations popped up earlier this week. We saw several national Democrats call for him to withdraw from the race. We saw several national campaign finance arms said explicitly, we're not going to finance this race in Maine if you stay in the race, if you continue to be the nominee. He was really left with no other choice. They were kind of squeezing him out. And it was also in that same video where he also said that he was blaming the political establishment, Democrats, for pushing him out of this race.
16: Those in power who have the ability to do so are using these allegations as an excuse to take away all of the things that we need to run a campaign.
15: Voters wait to see what happens next.
17: Well, that's my question for you, Hannah. What does happen next? Because he also said one of the reasons he was doing this now was he has a deadline. If he can get off the ballot, it's got to happen soon. Who do you put on the ballot, though? What is that process even like?
15: I mean, luckily, Maine Democrats kind of put forward that next step. They will be holding some type of party convention to help pick their next nominee. A lot of us actually were talking about how this kind of reminds us of 2024 when Biden dropped out of the race and Democrats were scrambling last minute to find a new nominee, which ended up being Kamala Harris. But in Maine, the big difference is they have a lot of options. Maine Democrats have a very large bench to pick from. Troy Jackson, who ran in this past primary cycle, and Shenandoah, who is the current state secretary of state and who lost in her gubernatorial primary election this past cycle.
16: It needs to be open, transparent, and democratic. It needs to be reflecting the will and the values of the people that built this movement, the people that showed up on June 9th.
15: And this whole entire process, which both Plattner has said, and as well as Maine Democrat state leaders have said, they want this to be an open process that includes Maine voters, that this is out in the open.
17: Well, yeah. In fact, Hannah, I know one Maine Democrat said she was Plattner's chosen successor. Do you want to be endorsed by Graham Plattner at this point? Like, if he's stepping aside in disgrace, I guess, how do Democrats play this? What are they hoping happens here?
15: I mean, it's kind of the unknown right now. I will say just one thing, though. Most likely people do not want Graham Plattner's endorsement, just given everything that has happened. I know I spoke with one Maine voter, Kat Beatty. She's a mother. She lives in Bangor, Maine. She said that Graham Plattner has kind of tainted this Democratic primary for Maine Democrats.
18: So disappointed. Like, I thought this year we would finally get Susan Collins out of office. She's been in office longer than my kids have been alive.
15: But I guess after last night, she might be a little bit more hopeful because she told us when we spoke with her earlier this week that she would only have more hope that they would flip the seat and take it away from Susan Collins if Plattner was out of the race.
17: Well, and this is what's so difficult is he had basically told Maine voters the whole system is corrupt. You shouldn't trust it. Trust me instead. Now he's stepping aside, saying we're all going to have to rally behind whoever gets chosen here. And yet he's also saying he doesn't trust the system that ousted him. So how united are Maine Democrats going to be here? And again, like you said, this crucial Senate seat. Hannah Damase up there in Portland, Maine right now. Thank you.
15: Thank you.
17: Mitch McConnell is no longer the Senate majority leader, but he is still a Republican U.S. senator, an influential one.
19: I think what's not in dispute is that NATO is the most important military alliance in world history.
17: Just in the last few years, though, at various points, there had been concerns about his health. In 2023, he suffered a bad fall. He went to the hospital for a concussion and rib fracture. Within months, he fell again coming off a plane. He's a polio survivor, so these aren't the most unforeseeable things in the world. But then just days later, he alarmed onlookers when he was speaking at the Senate and just froze in the middle of a sentence.
19: There's been good bipartisan cooperation and a string of...
17: He was silent for more than 20 seconds.
20: Okay, Mitch.
17: Eventually, some colleagues gently led him back to an office. Well, recently, in what is expected to be the final year of his term, Mitch McConnell went to the hospital. Some voters feared the worst. Reporters waited for updates.
20: He wants to be back, but I'll defer to his staff on, you know, when.
17: That was 3 weeks ago. The public has not seen him since, and the questions in Kentucky and around the country are only growing louder. Let's start today with ABC's Ali Pakorn, who covers the Senate for us. Ali, first off, can you just explain what we know about Senator McConnell at this point? Like, when was he hospitalized? How did that happen?
21: Well, right. So let's take it back to last month to get things started. So in mid-June, on June 14th, Senator McConnell is hospitalized, and a spokesperson for his office confirms that he has been hospitalized, although very little information is provided about what has happened to him and whether he's all right. We just know that he is in the hospital. Now, in the weeks that followed that initial hospitalization, ABC News was able to review some EMS phone calls regarding that day. What we ultimately learned is that emergency medical personnel were dispatched to McConnell's Washington home to attend to an unconscious person who appeared to be in cardiac arrest. Now, those EMS recordings do not directly mention Mitch McConnell, but you do hear sort of this play-by-play suggesting that they're responding to someone in cardiac distress at his address. For instance, at 8:36 a.m., you hear a dispatcher directing ALS response ambulances to McConnell's residence for a, quote, unconscious person.
22: Medical local paramedic engine 3, medic 3, ALS response unconscious.
21: And then at 8:42, an EMS responder identified as that medic that is responding responds, saying to inform the supervisor of CPR in progress.
23: Medic 3, communications. Can you inform your supervisor, CPR in progress?
21: Then at 8:43, the dispatcher says,
22: EMS to respond for cardiac arrest.
21: EMS to respond for cardiac arrest, and once again repeats McConnell's address. So I should be clear, ABC News has reached out, never got a response from McConnell's team about those audio clips specifically.
17: But wait, so if there are reports of an unconscious person at his house in cardiac arrest, and we know Mitch McConnell had to go to the hospital, did he have a heart attack? Did he wake up eventually? I mean, what do we know about his condition at this point?
21: Right. So now you're landing on what is a pretty big question here. There is a big lack of information about what exactly is going on with the senator, but here's what we do know. The day after he's hospitalized, that's a Sunday, June 14th, the Senate returns to Washington. That's June 15th. And we see lawmakers, Senate leadership, namely Senate Majority Leader John Thune and Senate Republican Whip John Barrasso.
24: Can you just tell us a little bit about how he is and when you think he might be back?
20: Sounded good. He wants to be back.
21: They tell us, a group of reporters, that they've spoken to McConnell over the phone, that he's eager to return to Capitol Hill, that he's okay.
17: All right, we're actually going to take a quick break right here. But when we come back, we will have more on the timeline of events here right after the break.
25: I'm your Daybreak On to Pinpoint Weather meteorologist Greg Perez. Sunny and hot for us today with high temperatures nearing 100 degrees. Light and variable winds becoming out of the east anywhere between 5 to 15 miles per hour in the afternoon. Clear skies overnight. Overnight lows dropping down into the upper 50s and lower 60s.
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29: Bills rush 5. Ball in the pocket. Hit as he throws. Throws the ball. Fades. Deep corner. Caught. Touchdown. 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
29: Jokic. Great pass. Layup is up and in. Christian Brown. Monster triple-double for Jokic.
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30: 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The 2-2 pitch. Swing!
0: swing and a miss. He strikes out the side with the bases loaded.
28: The Avalanche.
0: Turned over. Lekkonen. Near side McKinnon. One-timer. He scores. Nathan McKinnon, 40 goals on the season, his 13th multi-goal game of the year. That's the most in team history.
28: High school sports.
0: He is flushed out of the pocket, throws up the middle, and it is caught! What a play on the deflection! He's going to take it to the house!
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29: Bills, rush five. Bow in the pocket. Hit as he throws. Throws the ball, fades, deep corner, caught. Touchdown, Marvin Mims.
28: The Nuggets.
2: Jokic, great pass. Layup is up and in. Christian Brown. Monster triple-double for Jokic.
28: The Rockies.
0: Freeland is set. Bases full. The 2-2 pitch. Swing and a miss. He strikes out the side with the bases loaded.
28: The Avalanche.
0: Turned over. Lekkonen. Near side McKinnon. One-timer. He scores. Nathan McKinnon, 40 goals on the season. His 13th multi-goal game of the year. That's the most in team history.
28: High school sports.
0: He is flushed out of the pocket. Throws up the middle. And it is caught. What a play on the deflection. He's going to take it to the house.
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17: Welcome back to Start Here Weekend from ABC News. I'm Brad Milkey. Before the break, we were talking with ABC's Ali Pacorn about the health status of Senator Mitch McConnell. And Ali, you mentioned a few Republican senators last month said McConnell was okay and that they had spoken to him. But what happened after those mid-June phone calls?
21: The Senate's in session for almost another 2 weeks, and McConnell, he doesn't show up during that time. His office issues a statement at the beginning of the following week saying that while the senator is recovering, he won't be on the Hill that week. The Senate goes out of town, and then on July 2nd, his team issues another statement saying that he appreciates the outpouring of support he's receiving and is continuing his recovery in the hospital. Answering one question we've had, which is whether the senator is still in the hospital, they say that the senator is continuing to improve and is working closely with his staff on Kentucky and Senate matters. Then things go kind of silent. It's the 4th of July. Lawmakers go spreading out across the country to celebrate the 250th, but we don't really hear much more about what's going on with Senator McConnell.
17: But this is the thing, because it would be one thing if Americans and his constituents had heard his voice out loud, but that hasn't happened yet. And I understand privacy. Like, I understand medical stuff. I certainly would not want pictures of me out there, like in a hospital bed. But you still don't have these basic questions addressed then. So what are the stakes here for him and for Kentuckians?
21: So you're right. We still have not seen Senator McConnell or heard his voice. But there was a bit of a breakthrough when a number of Republicans said they had spoken to McConnell. This sort of pushing back against this swirl of online rumors that have been going on, suggesting that the senator may be incapacitated. Majority Leader John Thune and Republican Whip John Barrasso said they had engaged in substantive conversations with McConnell via statements from their spokespeople. So Barrasso's team said that the senator had spoken with McConnell for about 20 minutes and that they had discussed a number of political topics. Majority Leader Thune's spokespeople also confirmed that he had spoken with the senator. Now, as I mentioned, this is substantive because in the absence of a lot of clear information from McConnell's team about what is going on with the senator or what precisely his diagnosis or prognosis is, the internet has sort of taken it up upon itself to speculate about what might be going on with him. So the fact that these conversations are happening is noteworthy. But the question here now is it enough to sort of quell some of these concerns? The Senate returns on Monday. It is unclear at this point whether McConnell will be there. There's also a lot of questions about whether there would need to be a replacement named.
19: Representing our Commonwealth has been the honor of a lifetime.
21: McConnell has been serving in the Senate since his election in 1984. He is the longest serving party leader of either party, but it is worth noting that McConnell planned on retiring in January when his term was expired. He was not seeking re-election. So there are a lot of questions now about what happens next here and whether we'll see McConnell returning to Capitol Hill anytime in the near future.
17: Well, and I feel like it's the lack of transparency that does concern voters so much, because we've seen this before. Senator Dianne Feinstein had multiple health concerns she did not disclose right away. Congressman Thomas Kane Jr. basically went missing from the House for 117 days before telling voters he had been hospitalized for depression. Kay Granger from Texas, who once led the House Appropriations Committee, she started missing votes and then was eventually found living in an independent living facility. So information voids, this one being filled by lots of chatter. Allie Pecorin with some actual facts for us. Thank you so much.
21: Thank you.
17: It's been almost 10 months since the conservative icon Charlie Kirk started speaking to a crowd at Utah Valley University.
5: We're going to be here for a couple hours. Get comfortable.
17: He, of course, never finished his remarks. He was shot dead by an apparent sniper. At the end of a 33-hour manhunt, a 22-year-old named Tyler Robinson was arrested.
9: At Robinson's father's request, the family friend met with Robinson and his parents and convinced Robinson to turn himself in.
17: He has still not faced trial, but this week a judge is reviewing evidence to decide whether he should be. ABC's Alex Stone has been at this hearing throughout. Alex, this is kind of a standard pretrial thing, right, to make sure there's a reasonable case to be presented. What evidence is the prosecution presenting then?
10: A lot of it has been video so far. And now, again, remember, they only have to show the lowest level. They don't want to show all of their cards at this point, because if this does go to trial, they don't want to show everything that they've got. Mm-hmm. Now, because of discovery, they do have to show the other side what their evidence is, but they don't want to lay it all out, what their tactics are going to be. But a lot of this has been surveillance video and videos of the actual murder of Charlie Kirk. And when those videos are shown, the ones that are graphic, we see the Kirk family getting up and walking out. They have made it clear they don't want to be in the courtroom to see any of those videos. And really nobody but the judge and the attorneys are seeing any of the videos. But on Monday, when the judge was watching one of those videos, we actually saw him jump or flinch at the moment when Kirk is seen being shot in that video. Oof. Police are saying the man who is seen in a bunch of surveillance images that they are now showing to the judge, that those images are Tyler Robinson. And you see him, it looks like him. These are allegations from police and from prosecutors that is Tyler Robinson arriving on campus. And according to prosecutors, he parks his car the morning of September 10th, then goes and actually interacts with some Turning Point USA members who are on campus at Utah Valley University, then comes back into the parking garage, gets in his car, and then drives away. Then he is seen walking back onto campus and then leaving again and going into a wooded area, an area that is where they say they found the rifle that was ditched by the killer, they allege.
11: What do we see displayed here now?
12: Go ahead.
11: This is a video of Mr. Robinson returning back to campus the same way that he did previously on foot.
10: When he comes back onto campus, he is walking with a big limp.
12: He's noticeably wearing different clothing.
11: He is wearing different clothing, and he also is walking with a gait or a limp in this video.
10: And the allegation up to this point, they haven't talked about what they say yet in court that limp is, but the allegation has been that he had the rifle down his leg and was hiding it in his pants. And that's why he was limping as he came back onto campus. And then after, presumably, you don't see it, but the shot is fired, then the image runs away, jumps off the building, and runs off into the woods.
17: Well, and Alex, at some point you'd imagine the prosecution would have to make a case in a trial why they think the guy did it, right? Or if you wanted to prove intent or a hate crime, something like that. Is that being addressed at all here?
10: Well, really, in a preliminary hearing, Brad, motive doesn't come into play because this is a question of was there a crime and did this person possibly commit the crime? Not why. None of that is really valid or part of a preliminary hearing. Mm-hmm. It's come into the courtroom a little bit because Turning Point USA members have submitted statements to the judge that have been entered into evidence. And Tyler Robinson's attorneys have said, hey, that's not something that we deal with here. Motive is not part of a preliminary hearing. But yeah, I got to tell you, Brad, the atmosphere, of course, there's a lot of emotion in the courtroom, but security is a big part of this as well. One, you've got Donald Trump Jr. in the courtroom. There's Secret Service all over the courthouse grounds. And he's got a motorcade bringing him in. All of these family members are coming in under high security of Kirk's family members and Tyler Robinson's family. Around me right now, I'm looking around at rooftops. There are sharpshooters on the rooftops all around this courthouse. Wow. There are tactical teams up on the rooftops around the courthouse. Because of what this case is, they're looking for any threat. Tyler Robinson is brought in every day in an armored motorcade with armored vehicles. This week, they have covered the windows with some kind of black covering, a curtain or a paper of some kind, over the windows outside of the courtroom. Mm-hmm. So nothing can be shot into the hallway outside of court. It is very, very secure here right now. It's obviously because of the type of case it is, but for this area, they say they've never seen anything like this.
17: I was going to say, if we're talking about political violence, possibly, and targeted violence, then that of course, is why they're worried about any future attacks as well. All right, Alex Stone, they're in Provo, Utah right now. Thank you.
10: You got it. Thanks, Brad.
17: Next time on Start Here Weekend, if you can't handle the heat, stay away from our GDP, the economics of a heat wave, after the break.
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16: To most people,
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1: To most people, coach speak is this.
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20: 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Commissioner Mike Krueger from CHASA.
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17: Welcome back to Start Here Weekend from ABC News. I'm Brad Milkey. It's been the talk of the nation, really the talk of much of the Northern Hemisphere over the last month, the heat.
24: In Orlando, Florida, 100 to 105 degrees 3 days in a row.
25: With humidity, it will feel even hotter, with a heat index that could peak around 112 degrees.
17: In southern states, temperatures are about to spend much of this week above 100 degrees. When you factor in humidity, cities like Charleston and Savannah will feel like 110. In the south, Phoenix is skyrocketing to 114 degrees. And in Europe, Tour de France riders are battling 106-degree weather and wildfire smoke. Usually, this is where experts warn about the health risks of extreme heat. And there are many of them. Hydration's not even the half of it. You really got to make sure you don't exert yourself too much and find cooler temperatures indoors so your whole body can cool down. But when you zoom even further out, even heat waves with no fatalities can come with costs of their own. In fact, ABC's Max Zahn has been studying the economic costs of this stifling heat. Max, thanks for being with us. I had not thought about this before. How does extreme heat affect the broader economy?
27: Thanks so much for having me. The gist of it is that the effect is not good. It hurts economic output and growth, and it raises costs for everyday people, and they have less money to spend on other things that they do, less money to put into the economy and help the economy grow in that way. So one way that it affects the economy is that workers just can work fewer hours, and when they do work, they're less productive. That's especially true when workers are outdoors. Maybe they work in delivery, maybe they work in construction, and they just can't get as much done as they otherwise would when it's really hot, they're uncomfortable, they're fatigued. And that means that the economy is making less stuff, and when it's making less stuff, it's generating less wealth, and that ends up hurting everyday people. There's less money to go around. It's a slower economy, and as a result, people are less well off. On the other side of things, when it comes to people's costs, something I'm sure people notice this time of year, they've noticed in recent days when you've had this super high heat, is that you're running the air conditioning a ton, way more than you would otherwise. And that means you're spending more on utilities. When you do that, you've got less money left over to spend on other things. That's less money that's going to a restaurant or a local bar or an event because it's too hot.
17: Oh, it's not just that you're spending. Then that money gets taken out of the pocket almost of the guy that runs the small business up the street or something.
27: Exactly. So you're not going to that bar or that concert in the area that you might have otherwise. And that means it's just a less dynamic economy and things are weaker than otherwise would have been. And that's just, it's not good for everyday people in their pocketbooks.
17: Hey, you mentioned like outdoor jobs. What about farming? Like how significant is agriculture in all of this?
27: That's significant. And that's because, you know, so much of both the economy and of what we consume is fresh produce, is produce that goes into, you know, what we eat at restaurants or what we cook at home. It supports a ton of jobs. And when you have this really high heat and it hurts the output of agriculture, that's especially the case at night because hot nights, as one expert told me, are tough for crops because that's usually when they get those cooler temperatures. That's the time of day when temperatures tend to fall. And that's when crops get a respite from this heat. But when you have those hot overnights, it means you're getting less output from your crops. That means fewer crops. And if you have the same amount of money going to buy a smaller amount of crop, you're going to have higher prices. And that means people can afford less of that stuff. And they're not consuming necessarily what they need or supporting the sector in the way that they would otherwise. And the same goes for a domestic economy. If you can't grow as much, you have to import those crops from other countries. They have to travel. That can add additional cost to the cost of the good. And as a result, again, it's just hurting the sector. It's making things potentially more expensive at the grocery store.
17: And how much, like, is there a number we can put on how much extreme heat is costing us at this point?
27: It can be talked about in two ways. One is the lost economic growth. So a study that was done that looked at about 200 countries over a period of 40 years found that in places where you have higher than usual number of hot days and drought-like conditions, it ends up hurting GDP growth by about 0.2%. So deducting that from what otherwise would have been the growth. And while that doesn't sound like a lot, when you put that and aggregate it over a country and certainly over the world, that can add up to a ton of money and a ton of lost production. A different study out of Dartmouth University looked at this over a recent 30-year period and found that there's likely as much as $50 trillion in lost output.
17: $50
27: trillion? $50 trillion. And granted, that's over a fairly long period. We're looking at three decades. Even so, that's the kind of lost growth that can be really meaningful for just changing the quality of life of everyday people living in the world and who may otherwise live in a very different world if that's the kind of growth that we would have had over that period.
17: That's what I was about to say, too, is the $50 trillion, that's a backwards-looking number, right? That's been, like, over the last 30 years. We're expected, like, we're going to have higher average temperatures in the year to come. I assume the number of days with extreme heat would be higher in the days to come, right?
27: Exactly, yeah. So, you know, a federal government study, a recent study found that the expectation is we're going to have more heat waves in the coming years due to human-caused climate change as a result. You would expect, experts told me, these types of costs to rise. And another thing you hear is that adaptation is an X factor in all this. If we do find ways to respond that mitigate some of these effects on workers or on the economy, a good example is the installation of air conditioning, which has helped indoor workers become productive in the event of really hot weather. That can help mitigate some of these effects. But the expectation overall is that, yes, as you have more heat waves, these costs of lost output are going to go up.
17: Max Zahn, thank you so much.
27: Thank you. Yeah, I really appreciate it.
17: And one last thing. When I was a kid, if you were pulling pranks in a car, you knew you always had a parent right up there in front of you. I remember I was in David Hashimi's family car with these backwards-facing seats, which we thought gave us license to make all sorts of faces at the cars behind us. But there's always that threat if you overstep. If you don't stop that, I'm turning this car around. Well, it's no longer a given. There's even a human driver up front, but that threat remains just the same.
0: Two 15-year-olds accused of a drunken joyride in a driverless taxi.
17: Earlier this week in San Mateo, California, police got a call from the driverless car company Waymo. Some teenage passengers appear to be shooting out of the window of their autonomous cab. Police later told our ABC station KGO that this was actually a water gun, a toy that shoots pellets, kind of like water-filled paintballs. They had allegedly brought alcohol into the car as well, kind of commandeering this as a driverless joyride.
2: I'm not sure what led to them learning about what was going on in their vehicle, but once they had the information, they did contact us immediately, told us what they saw, told us where the vehicle was.
17: What's remarkable is what happened next. Waymo literally turned this car around.
2: They did say they were able to disable the vehicle and used a ruse just to tell the passengers, oh, the car's having trouble, so that we could set up and get into position.
17: Dispatchers remotely disabled the car and then redirected to an area where several cops were waiting, guns drawn, treating this as a high-risk traffic stop. A canine unit was on hand.
3: Police say the teens cooperated with authorities and that no one was hurt, and they applaud Waymo operations for reaching out.
17: This stop has generated a variety of reactions. Like, on one hand, if the allegations are true, serves you right. On the other hand, technology ethics researchers say it raises perplexing questions, like, how closely is Waymo watching you during the ride? If they think you're doing something wrong, can they literally just trap you and drive you to the police? Waymo's terms of service clearly inform customers they are being recorded and that if they detect potentially illegal activity, they can transmit that information to law enforcement. Waymo hasn't commented. Police say Waymo did the right thing to protect the public. In the meantime, just because adults aren't with you in the car no longer means no one is watching. All right, that'll do it for us. Thank you so much for listening to Start Here Weekend from ABC News. Start Here Weekend is produced by Aaron Ferrer, Emily Schutz, Kelly Therese, Jen Newman, and Anthony Ali. Ariel Chester is our social media producer. Josh Cohen is director of podcast programming. I'm our managing editor. Thanks to John Newman, Tara Gimble, Eamon McNiff, and Katie Dendos. 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And of course, check us out right here for another edition of Start Here Weekend. I'm Brad Milkey. 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
17: Technical talks, even though the country's traded fire all week, says ABC Selena Wang.
21: The U.S. hitting more than 170 targets in Iran over 2 days. That was in response to Iran attacking commercial ships in the Strait of Hormuz. And we're now learning from a senior U.S. official that the Iranians privately told Trump's advisors that they, quote, screwed up and made a mistake in shooting at those ships in the Strait, and that they said, let's keep talking.
17: The bipartisan bill intended to lower housing costs became law 10 days after it was passed by Congress. That's how long it takes for a bill to become law without the president's signature.
4: President Trump did not sign this bill in protest for Congress not passing his voter ID bill. Apple accused OpenAI of stealing trade secrets in a federal lawsuit filed in California. And Martha Lillard died at 78. She was the last U.S. polio patient to be using an iron lung. This is ABC News.
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11: I'm your Daybreak on to Pinpoint Weather meteorologist Greg Perez. Sunny and hot for us today with high temperatures nearing 100 degrees. Light and variable winds becoming out of the east anywhere between 5 to 15 miles per hour in the afternoon. Clear skies overnight. Overnight lows dropping down into the upper 50s and lower 60s.
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26: 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Throws the ball. Fades. Deep corner. 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
29: 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Layup is up and in. Christian Brown. 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
30: Freeland is set. 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The 2-2 pitch. Swing and a miss. He strikes out the side with the bases loaded.
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31: Turned over. Lekkonen. Near side. McKinnon. One-timer. He scores. Nathan McKinnon, 40 goals on the season. His 13th multi-goal game of the year. 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
31: 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Throws up the middle. And it is caught. What a play on the deflection. He's going to take it to the house.
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0: Welcome to Amazing Americans, your source for authentic stories of inspiration, where we highlight motivating and amazing achievements by your fellow Americans. 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
1: Wow, I am so pleased to bring Beth McBride on the show. She's so busy, so we're lucky that she could make time for us because she is changing the world and she is going to change the culture when it comes to driving drunk. And this is something I'm so passionate about, and she is pushing against what has happened in the past and what is acceptable. And even though there's awareness out there, there's never enough awareness. And all of this started, sadly, because she lost her son to a drunk driver who was celebrating, of all things, his 21st birthday and being responsible. Her son Bobby's so sad to hear that happen to her. But out of that grief, what has now happened is the Montana Bar Fairies, and you have no idea what it is, I bet, as you listen to us, and wait till you hear this story. Beth, I know you're swamped. Thank you so much for taking time and spending it with us.
2: You're welcome. Well, thank you for bringing light to this, our very important mission, you know, which is to reduce drunk driving fatalities.
1: Yeah.
2: So I appreciate it.
1: Tell us about, first of all, let's talk about your son. What was your son like? Tell us something about him.
2: Here we go, crying at the beginning of the interview.
1: It's okay.
2: Bobby was a really kind soul, and which was kind of nuts because he was tall and handsome, you know, 6'2", dark hair, great hair, blue eyes, huge smile, strong shoulders. But he was really kind and funny and genuinely looked out for other people. I think it's because when he was younger, he was kind of a dorky, an interesting child, you know. He got bullied a little bit. He was always small. But when he turned 17, all of a sudden, he went from this dorky teenager to this very, you know, handsome young man, you know, the whole duckling swan thing. And I personally believe that he remembered how he was treated as a kid, and he wasn't going to treat other people like that as an adult, you know?
1: Right. And so. Here it was, you know, a milestone birthday, 21, and yes. Typical, right? He was going to go out mm-hmm. with his friends and celebrate.
2: Yeah. Well, you know, unfortunately, drinking is a huge part, or I'm going to say has been a huge part of the Montana culture, because we're trying to stop that. We're not saying that you can't drink, but the whole just drinking in excess and driving around back roads and having that be like a cool thing, that has to go away, you know. But that morning, I had begged him to stay home. I had a feeling as a mom that it wasn't going to be good. Bobby was, he always liked to make people laugh, and he was mischievous in a nice way, you know, in a fun way. He was surprising, and his famous words were, "Oh, this is going to hurt," whether it's climbing up a tree in the forest that's dead and shaking it until it drops, you know, with him in it. He loved to snowboard, you know, and jump off of stuff that was going to go crazy. When he was a preteen, I had the ski patrol like in my phone as a contact, because I would get calls like, "Beth, we got Bobby in the, you know, infirmary." And so he was always doing crazy things. And I just was very scared that since it was his 21st birthday, he might go overboard and do something dumb. And when I say something dumb, I was concerned he was going to get himself arrested by being mischievous, you know. Mm-hmm. He had had a, you know, he had had an interaction with the law previously. Nothing, just, you know, just misdemeanor, mischievousness, you know. But that's, you know, Montana boys. That's what it's always been, you know. And so I was really concerned. So I asked him not to go. We went to breakfast that morning. It was his, since it was his 20. So in Montana, when you're a teenager, your driver's licenses are vertical. Mm-hmm. And when you turn 21, you get a horizontal driver's license. So 6 months before his birthday, he wanted that horizontal driver's license on his 21st birthday, no matter what, right? So he had made the very first appointment at the DMV to get his new driver's license. And there's a restaurant, a breakfast diner right next to the DMV. So my daughter, Carly, his sister, and I met him at Bojangles, you know, at 7 a.m. because he had the first morning appointment. So we all had breakfast together. And I'm just so thankful that I got that morning with him. You know, it was snowing really bad. It was a horrible storm. I lived 20 miles from that restaurant. But, you know, I almost thought of canceling. Carly almost thought of canceling, but we were just like, we can't cancel. We have to, it's Bobby's birthday.
1: Right.
2: So we cancel. We have to, it's Bobby's birthday.
1: Right.
2: So we went to breakfast and, you know,

0: So I'm grateful for that. And it wasn't like, okay, mom, whatever, you know? So.
1: It's so interesting though, thank goodness, like you said, that you didn't cancel that breakfast, which you could
0: Yeah.
1: have, and rearranged it. And also
0: Right.
1: that there, he was so excited about the driver's license. So all that happened where he got that appointment where you're celebrating. I mean, thank goodness, for that. And who would have thought in this, in a sense, because he knows I'm going to be okay. I'm going to be cautious, but you can't foresee what somebody else will do. And it's what you started talking
0: No.
1: about as what the culture is in Montana and all of that. So, what happened then? He goes out with his friends.
0: Yeah, so yeah, he promised us, you know, I'm not driving. We've got a ride. We're really planning. And I believe he went skiing or snowboarding afterwards. I don't, it's honestly, Kate, it's kind of a blur now, you know, but I believe he went snowboarding with his buddies. And then he went over and he visited his dad. And then he went out. So there's a, I live in a town called Columbia Falls, and there is an iconic country western bar called the Blue Moon that's there. And I mean, it's got animal taxidermy of polar bears and grizzly bears and pool tables and dancing. And you know, it's really the real deal. And so that's where everybody goes. And not only was it Bobby's 21st birthday, but it also was the first Friday of spring break. So all the kids that were off at college, Bobby went to school, he was going to school locally, but went off, we were home. So it was a big night and all his friends he grew up with, and they were having a great time. But it was, there was a big snowstorm most of that day. And so it was still cold. In fact, the funny part is, I don't know, I think it's funny, but it's that was the last snow of the season, which is really rare for March 10th to be the last day of snow. We usually have snow into May, you know, but so it was cold. Anyway, he and two buddies, Garrett and Jake, were waiting. The Blue Moon has a foyer in front of the bar, and they were waiting underneath the foyer, and their Uber driver never showed up.
1: Coming up as we continue our conversation with Beth McBride, calling a parent instead for a ride, sadly, that would never take place. That's next with me, Kate Delaney, coming around the bend.
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4: 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Bow in the pocket. Hit as he throws. Throws the ball. Fades. Deep corner. Caught. 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
5: 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Great pass. Layup is up and in. Christian Brown. Monster triple-double for Jokic.
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6: 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Swing and a miss. He strikes out the side with the bases loaded.
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7: 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Near side. McKinnon. One-timer. He scores. Nathan McKinnon, 40 goals on the season. His 13th multi-goal game of the year. That's the most in team history.
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7: 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Throws up the middle. And it is caught. What a play on the deflection. He's going to take it to the house.
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8: This is Amazing Americans with Kate Delaney.
9: And we're back with our special guest, Beth McBride. Beth, we've been talking about your son, Bobby, who tragically was killed on his 21st birthday. They didn't get the Uber ride. What happened next?
10: So they called one of the parents that lives very close. And when the bar closed, and Cindy said she would be right over. But Cindy wanted to pick them up across the street. I don't remember if Cindy wanted to pick him up across the street or they wanted to go across the street because it was cold.
9: Sure.
10: And they wanted to wait. So like I said, some of the details are fuzzy because I,
9: of course. Yeah.
10: Anyway, so they ran across the street. So the Blue Moon's on a corner and the gas station, and it's like a gas station truck stop that's open 24 hours. And that gas station's on a corner. So Bobby was like 30 feet outside of the crosswalk. They just ran from the front door of the Blue Moon to the front door of the town pump outside the crosswalk. And they did go against the light as well.
9: Right.
10: Okay. So I want to put that out there. It wasn't that he was fully legal. He was breaking the law too, in a sense. He was jaywalking. And I know Bobby. Bobby was like squirrel, very ADD. And so I believe what happened is that Garrett took off and then Jake took off. And then Bobby probably just saw his buddies run and followed them without looking. So Garrett made it to the corner. He turned around. He saw Bobby get hit. Jake was missed by like 6 inches. And saw Bobby get hit. Bobby was thrown 45 feet.
9: Wow.
10: The coroner said that he probably didn't even see it coming the way that he was hit, which I'm grateful for. and he died in Garrett's arms.
9: Wow.
10: But he was immediately knocked out.
9: Right, right.
10: So the reason why I share all that is because people need to understand what happened next. So the driver never slowed down. The driver hit him at 50 miles an hour. The speed limit is 60, which is asinine that you have a corner with sidewalks and all this kind of stuff on a highway and no, but that's a whole nother issue.
9: Right, right.
10: But the driver was very drunk. He had a blood alcohol of 0.20, which is more than twice the legal limit.
9: Right.
10: He did stop, but he was highly intoxicated and you know, caused a commotion and all this kind of stuff. But this part is all important because not only has the bar fairies, do we do what we do, but we also changed a law because of that incident. So, and why all of that happened. So that's the evening. You know, my son Caleb, his Bobby's older brother, left him about an hour before that. His best friend growing up left like an hour. And so there's a lot of people. And I'm like, why didn't I go down to the bar and celebrate with him? His dad felt the same way. His sister, you know, why, his brothers, why did Lee leave? Why, you know?
9: Sure.
10: And so a lot of people were there. A lot of people saw it. A lot of his friends saw it. And so it impacted it impacted our community in a very huge way, you know, so.
9: Yeah. The law, what was the law that was changed?
10: So after it took 4 months for the detective to gather everything and make a crime report. And he told me, you know, Beth, we've got one shot. This is taking a while. I have to make sure we can go after it because Bobby was jaywalking. And after they went through all the evidence, he decided that driving vehicular homicide under the influence would be the proper charge. So he submitted that to the county attorney. Well, the county attorney said, well, Bobby was jaywalking. And so since Bobby was jaywalking, we're going to go ahead and charge the driver with misdemeanor DUI and misdemeanor careless driving. And I go, what? His blood alcohol was 0.20. He had no business being on the road to begin with.
9: Right.
10: Wouldn't that be inherently negligent? No, not in the state of Montana. And I go, you're kidding. I go, well, like, can you at least charge him with an aggravated DUI? Because we have a law that says if your blood alcohol is 0.16 or higher, then you can aggravate a DUI. He goes, well, what difference does that make? I go, well, the aggravated DUI carries a jail sentence of 1 year. A regular DUI carries a sentence of 6 months. So if you could just give me a little more time, I would appreciate it. And the county attorney said, yeah, okay, sure. And I go, how is this right? I go, you're an elected official. Do something about this. You know, why aren't you changing the law? Why aren't you making that someone can't drive around legally like that? Like, they're a menace to society with that high of a blood alcohol. Kate, that's when people start to black out.
9: Wow.
10: The driver hardly remembers that night.
9: Mm.
10: You know, he was stumbling, is what I was told, you know, by witnesses that were there, that he was obviously crazy intoxicated.
9: Right.
10: And so how in the world can that not be inherently negligent? So I said, why don't you do something about it? And the county attorney says, I can't. I've tried. The legislature in Montana likes to drink, and so they don't make stronger drunk driving laws. And I said, I go, are you kidding me? I go, well, I'll make a difference. I'll change something. Watch me. And when I do, I expect your help, you know? Mm-hmm. And he said, okay, good luck. So we went through the trial and everything, you know? Right. And so the man was sentenced. Well, we didn't go through a trial because there's no time or money for trials. That's why the county attorney went after those two. Because I'm sorry, going back, he said, you know, I told him that the detective said that there is enough evidence to support vehicular homicide under the influence. Montana's maximum on that, Kate, is 30 years. So it's hefty when you get it. And that's one of the highest, I believe, in the country.
9: Right.
10: So I go, so why would the detective say that there's enough evidence? And then the county attorney said, we would have to go to trial. And we don't have the time or the resources for trial. So we have to take what we can get. And that's why we went there. So we go to the sentencing because the driver had changed his plea to guilty. We go to the sentencing. And thank God that the justice, because this is a misdemeanor court, so the justice of the peace, he said, okay, I sentence you to 6 months in jail for careless driving, and I sentence you 1 year in the county jail for aggravated DUI.
9: We're back with Beth McBride and the rest of that story next.
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9: We're back with Beth McBride. Beth, I guess the real shocker is no felony here, a misdemeanor, right?
10: The driver was sentenced to a year and a half in the county jail. He spent a year and a half in the county jail and then was released. So there was just something so inherently wrong about the fact that you could kill someone that drunk and not even be charged with a felony. Bobby was jaywalking. I would never expect or anticipate a 30-year sentence, but sure, to just get a misdemeanor charge when you killed someone. So that's when I decided I was going to make a change. One of Bobby's classmates, Braxton Mitchell, was a House representative. And he was serving his second term, young kid. He had a moment of silence on the House floor for Bobby right after he passed away. And he texted that to me. And that got me thinking, like, hey, I know a legislator. So I met with Braxton and he told me what I needed to do. I contacted Mothers Against Drunk Driving. And I talked to one of their government affairs people, and they helped me draft a legislative concept letter. And so this new law was going to be aggravated vehicular homicide while under the influence. So we went through the whole process, 11 hearings, I think, between the House and the Senate. And we gained full bipartisan support. And which is all a story in itself, because it was kind of crazy how all that went down.
9: Right, but you did it.
10: Oh yeah, but we did it. And so now in the state of Montana, starting October 1st, if you kill someone with a blood alcohol of 0.16 or higher, mandatory 3 years in jail. It doesn't matter. Someone could be committing suicide. And I hate to say that by jumping in front of your car, but that's something that happens here in Montana. And it doesn't matter. If your blood alcohol is 0.16, you are inherently negligent and have no business being on the road. And you go to jail for a minimum of 3 years and increased fines. And I know 3 years doesn't sound like very much, but the amount of people that get out of jail for killing. So it's pretty common that when you kill someone drunk driving in Montana, a lot of people are up for parole around the 15, 18 month mark. And I have heard countless stories of people being released in that 15 to 18 month. Oh, well, Jerry was a really good guy, so you were going to go ahead and let him out, you know? And I mean, they still have that suspended sentence, so they can't do anything wrong, which I appreciate. But I ran into the driver at my doctor's office while we were awaiting sentencing. And I don't know if you know what it's like. And the anger that was inside of me, the fact that I'm not a violent person in any way, shape or form. But when I saw him, I just buckled, you know, and I got really angry that I am forced as a citizen to treat this person with respect, you know. I can't go over there and knock his teeth out in the doctor's office.
9: Right.
10: Not that I would. Kind of wanted to, but now I'm being expected to treat him with respect and stuff. And I haven't, and I'm still in the acute period of grief. And so that's why I'm like, no, you got to have a minimum of 3 years. We live in small towns, you know, you run into these perpetrators, you run into them.
9: Right.
10: So we need time to grieve, and there has to be justice for a victim.
9: Absolutely. Congratulations on doing that, because as you said, you're going through grief, and to then make yourself have to go through that, as you said, riding through the anger, then the crazy bumping into the person and the things that shouldn't have been. So you affected change there. And then you start the Montana Bar Fairies. And how did that all start?
10: Well, when I, in the first 6 weeks, 5 or 6 weeks, I barely left my house. I couldn't. I didn't want to face anybody. I just wanted to sleep all day and die, right?
9: Right.
10: And so my daughter Carly used to come over, and she lives like 20 miles away. So she came over almost daily. And she would come up early in the morning too. So she was felt the same way with me. We just sit around and watch TV all day and do nothing. Or not, maybe not even watch TV, maybe just sit there. And she drove by a notorious bar in Kalispell, in the town that she lives in. And it was early in the morning, and she saw that there were cars in the parking lot. And she could see that they were frosted over. So obviously these people had stayed over and left their car overnight. And it just struck her like, gosh, I wish there was a way to say thank you for leaving your car. She and actually anticipated getting out of the car and writing in the frost, you know, thank you for leaving your car, you know.
9: Right.
10: So she called me and told me, and when she came over, we discussed it and said, well, why can't we thank people? Why can't we encourage them to do the right thing? Maybe they'll make it that same choice again. Maybe they'll start getting them to think. And she agreed with me, and we just started brainstorming, like, what can we do? And it took a couple of months to continue to think about it and how we were going to make it work. And then, so then we decided, okay, you know what, we're going to do this. Carly was like, if I remember correctly, it was Carly who was like, you know, I've been drinking all night, you know, a cup of coffee would be really nice, you know, kind of a thing. I'm like, that's a great idea. So that's how that started. And she was working at a coffee house, as a social media manager and also a barista. And she asked them if they would be willing to donate some cards. And they said, yes, they would be happy to do that in Bobby's honor. And then we decided to make the cards and what they are. So we have a victim story card, and it has a picture of a victim, and it started out with just Bobby. And it says, I was hit and killed by a drunk driver after celebrating my 21st birthday while trying to catch a sober ride, or something like that. And then it has his picture, his birth date, and the day that he died. And then on the back, it says, thank you for not driving home, or thank you for making the right choice and not driving home drunk. Have a cup of coffee on us, the Montana Bar Fairies. So we put that in an envelope with a $5 coffee card. And we have a cute little Bar Fairy sticker that we put on it, and we put it in the driver's side windshield. On cars that were left behind, you know, to say thank you.
9: Wow. How incredible. And this is really spread. So first of all, how do you get your stories? Where do you find the stories? I mean, I know there's lots of stories out there, sad stories of people that have been killed.
10: Yes. Well, in our area, which is called the Flathead Valley, Kalispell, Whitefish, Columbia Falls, Big Fork, in the Flathead Valley, a lot of people just came forward. Would you please share our story? And so that was really easy. Carly had a coworker, Brittany, whose daughter, Erin, was sleeping in her bed, 15 years old, when a drunk driver came plowing through their house and killed her. Yeah.
9: Wow.
10: I had an acquaintance whose 15-year-old daughter was walking on a back road to go fishing when a young woman with a blood alcohol 0.24, three times the legal limit, just hit her and took off and left her on the side of the road. Thought she had a deer. So we already knew people, and their children were killed couple of years previous. So they got on board. And then some people just started to reach out, you know, hey, call these people. And so I think it's impactful because the recipients see the cards and they go, oh, I remember when this happened. I remember when that man drove through that house, because it's all in the local news. We're small towns, you know? So when someone's killed by a drunk driver, everybody knows. So it really makes an impact.
9: Coming up, Beth McBride honoring her son, Bobby, with the incredible reach of MontanaBarFairies.org.
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9: And we're back with Beth McBride. Her son, Bobby, sadly was killed by a drunk driver on his 21st birthday, just out celebrating with his friends who were actually being responsible and not driving, which has led to MontanaBarFairies.org and the mission of trying to change the culture around drinking and driving in Montana, just starting out with simple coffee cards and growing into actually a multi-state movement of awareness. And that determination has led to some really interesting things that I think is just going to continue to grow across the U.S., Beth. So congratulations on that. How far are you now?
10: We're all over the state. We're in the Flathead, we're in Missoula, Great Falls, Billings, Bozeman, and we got started in Butte, but the director, she had to bow out, which is a real bummer because I was really excited about Butte, and we need someone in Helena, you know, in the nation's capital or in our state capital. Right. But they have a great Butte and Helena have like a free taxi service, is my understanding. So the Montana Tavern Association helps provide free rides in those two towns. And so maybe that's why it's people haven't reached out there, you know. Right. But we've also now in the Lake of the Ozarks, Missouri, our director there said that has the highest DUI fatalities on water. And then we're in Wenatchee, Washington, and Tacoma, Washington.
9: Wow. So where do the volunteers come from? People just start a network and figure out who can go that morning. And how does that all work, the process of handing out? You have I saw pictures. You have a great vest. It's glow. Yes. So no one comes near it. It says MontanaBarFairies.org on it. So tell us about that process.
10: Okay, well, the reason, so we learn by, we do everything now by experience, you know. You'd be surprised how many people are milling around at 6 o'clock in the morning. So we meet at 5:45 in the morning, and then so that we start ferrying at 6. You really got to be done by 6:30, no later than 7, because people are up and moving around and driving to work and that sort of thing. We wear the vest because we've had people come up to us before we started wearing the vest say, "Hey, what are you doing to those cars?" We're like, "Oh, wait, okay. We're not car hoppers."
9: I love it.
10: We're not junkies trying to look for stuff. You know what I mean? Like, we're here on a purpose. It's official. This is official business. So that's where the vest came from. And we give our volunteers a piece of swag every time they volunteer. And that would be a Bar Fairy beanie, ball cap, tote bag, coffee mugs, and, you know, not stuff that's real expensive, but just something that says, "Hey, we really appreciate that you got up really early in the morning and in the wintertime drove these horrible icy roads, and you're amazing and thank you." And so you get to pick out a piece of swag.
9: Nice.
10: And yeah, so that's, I mean, that's what it is. And I send the volunteers, they just come. We have a social media, TikTok, Facebook, Instagram, and MontanaBarFairies.org. And people just say, "Hey, how can I volunteer?" And so we email them back, and we make them fill out a volunteer form. And all that is a pledge that they won't ever drive drunk. We don't say drink and drive. We say drive drunk, because the reality is that the majority of people can go and have a beautiful glass of wine with dinner, or have a beer while they're eating pizza and watching the game at the local pub, and they're not a danger to themselves or anyone else. That's the reality of it. And we're not telling people that you can't have a drink. We're saying don't drive impaired.
9: Yeah.
10: So we make them sign a thing, "I won't drive drunk." And so they have to sign that. And then we vet them. I had one volunteer, no show, no call one time. And it turns out she was on the jail roster that morning.
9: Wow.
10: So I was like, okay, maybe we should make sure somebody will vouch for them. So now we call two references, you know. And so it's kind of turned into a real legitimate kind of organization. We're fully, you know, a licensed nonprofit. We have our EIN number, you know, 501c3. So it's been crazy. So we started January 1st, 2024. New Year's Day was our very first time. And so we've been doing it for 21 months, something like that.
9: Yeah. Wow. Where do you hope this goes? Because obviously now more people are hearing about it. This is a national show. Other people struggle with this. Other people have very sad tales to tell. And yeah. What could it look like to you? What if it was nationwide?
10: Kate, that's mind blowing to me. And a year ago, I never would have thought that would be possible, but I do now. The amount of people that respond to us and go, we need this in our area. We want this. We love the positivity. We don't judge. You do you. The biggest goal here is that people are not ashamed to leave their cars. Just leave your car, get a ride, do something, because you don't have to be crazy drunk to be dangerous. If your blood alcohol is 0.08, you are legally drunk and you could kill someone. Your senses are off. And in some states, that's 0.04 or 0.05. So really, you have to be very careful that you are not impaired when you drive. And if you're starting to feel a little lightheaded and like that, don't be ashamed to leave your car. Leave your car. You might get a cup of coffee. And I work a lot with Mothers Against Drunk Driving, and the statistics since 2020, DUI fatalities and serious injuries have increased. They were dropping. People were doing better. Then 2020 happened, the pandemic exploded, and those numbers are on the rise again. So yes, we just wanted to do it for our hometown. Thanks, hometown. Thanks, Montana. We love this because Montana has the highest DUI fatalities in the country. But now it's possible that we need to help. All of us need to help and be a part of changing that, because over 10,000 people a year die from drunk driving. And this is 100% preventable. And so if people love this and they want to be a part, we love you and we want you to be a part. So all you got to do is contact us and say, hey, how do I get this started? And we'll get you on your way.
9: And so they can go to montanabarferries.org.
10: Yes. Yes. And they just send us an email from our website, and we'll give you the information. What it takes is you need to have 3 or 4 friends that are willing to do it with you, commit to doing it twice a month to start, be willing to ask for donations through local companies and coffee houses. Actually, we have a couple people now that are doing breakfast burritos or bagels instead of coffee, which, I mean, think about it. I don't know if you've ever drank too much, but the next morning a breakfast burrito sounds pretty sweet, right? So it might even be expanding and changing as we go, so that it's appropriate for that area. Because that's the thing, is even though it started in Montana, wherever it goes, it needs to serve the community that it's in. And we're open to new ideas. So
9: wonderful.
10: Come on board, man. We'd love to have you.
9: Absolutely. How does this make you feel now? I mean, Bobby would probably be so proud. I mean, does it make you and you, does it uplift you and your daughter and make you feel like, wow, we're doing something, we're honoring him?
10: Yes. Because what this means, Kate, is that Bobby didn't die in vain. That Bobby's Law, that's the name of the law, his name is now recorded in history of Montana forever. And that positive, happy-go-lucky, kind, generous life that he lived continues on through the Montana Bar Fairies. And I just believe he's looking down from heaven and saying, and Bob, the way Bobby talks, that's sick, Mom. That's totally sick.
9: Perfect place to end this. Beth McBride, thank you so much.
10: You're welcome. Thank you.
9: Truly inspirational to see what Beth McBride and her daughter Carly have done with MontanaBarFairies.org. I'm Kate Delaney. We'll see you next weekend for another edition of the show.
0: Thank you for joining us for another awesome episode of Amazing Americans. Be sure to join us right here at the same time next week for more great stories on Amazing Americans.
1: 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I just want to warn you, traffic is tough out there.
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29: ABC News, I'm Brian Clark. Heavy rains in the Midwest triggered flooding in Missouri. Over 150 children and staff had to be rescued by a helicopter from a summer camp. 20 other people had to be rescued after the roof they were on collapsed into waters. The Pentagon Friday released dozens more files related to potential UFOs. ABC's Olivia Rubin has more from Washington.
30: In another instance, a service member reporting an object he said, quote, had flight characteristics unlike anything I'd seen in my 28 years of service. And while the videos definitely appear strange, there's no information here on what those objects actually are, and certainly no proof of alien life contained in these documents. The Pentagon says more files are coming.
29: Overnight, President Trump threatened Iran after calls for President Trump's death were seen and heard during the funeral for Iran's supreme leader. And Apple has sued OpenAI in federal court, saying the company is stealing its trade secrets. This is ABC News.
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0: I'm your Daybreak On to Pinpoint Weather meteorologist Greg Perez. Sunny and hot for us today with high temperatures nearing 100 degrees. Light and variable winds becoming out of the east anywhere between 5 to 15 miles per hour in the afternoon. Clear skies overnight. Overnight lows dropping down into the upper 50s and lower 60s.
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7: 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One moment it's raining, the next moment the sun's out. Oh, look, there's a snowstorm. And now the sun's back out to melt it all away. 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
14: It's time for the Saturday morning cup of coffee with Paul the Waterman. Now, here's Paul.
17: Good morning. It's that time again. Saturday morning cup of coffee. I'm Paul the Waterman. How's everybody doing out there today? It's going to be a hot Saturday. Hope you all had a really good 4th of July. America 250. I tell you what, I really remember as a kid when we, back in 1976, everything was for the spirit of 76. I mean, it was just, and I don't think this year, the 250, I don't think it was marketed as much, and I wonder if that's because it's just a sign of the division that we see in our country today. So that's my opinion on that. I want to jump in and kind of do a recap today of everything we covered. We've covered a lot of stuff. And, you know, one of the things that I wanted to remind everybody is that the Forever Chemicals, we've been talking about that since the beginning of our show, it seems like, and the Forever Chemicals are still an issue for us because they're still being produced and they're still being dumped in our rivers and lakes. And it, you know, that goes to show there's a company that Chem Hours, C-H-E-M-O-U-R-S, it paid $450 million to settle a Forever Chemical case in mainly the states out east, West Virginia, into New Jersey, into North Carolina, PFAS discharge. And the problem is, this is a company that's owned by DuPont. DuPont started it all, yet they're still manufacturing and poisoning us with this. And this is what outrages me the most. It is the EPA. The EPA has a laundry list of contaminants. And PFAS is poison. It's been proven to be poison. PFAS, PFOs, PFAs, Gen X chemicals, forever chemicals, because they don't break down, they don't dissipate, they don't disappear. You can't boil them out of water. They last forever. They get into the environment and stay. Everybody in the world has PFAS levels in their body, in their bloodstream. And it's just, it amazes me because they know it's harmful, yet their attitude is, so what? That's why, ladies and gentlemen, we have to take the responsibility ourselves for clean, quality drinking water. There's no question about it. So we also found out that the EPA has a contaminant candidate list that's been going on for 28 years. A contaminant candidate list. First one started in 1998. The sixth version was just released this spring, 2026. And on the contaminant candidate list are disinfectant byproducts. So they're poisoning our water by sanitizing it. And poison is the right word because these are cancer-causing agents. And every time you get a glass of water and you don't have a filtration system whole house or you're not using a point-of-use reverse osmosis, you're drinking those disinfectant byproducts. Now, one of the things that you see when you read about contamination levels is they say the levels are so minute that we still have to do studies to see how of damage that caused the human body, basically, is what they say in these reports that you read. But we do know that the forever chemical levels, when forever chemicals first came out, remember, guys, they said at levels at 4 parts per billion. 4 parts per billion. Excuse me. Correct myself. 1 part per billion. Thank you. 1 part per billion on a forever chemical contamination was too dangerous for us to drink. Then they went down to 4 part per trillion. 4 part per trillion of forever chemicals in our drinking water was too dangerous for us to drink. Now they say 0, shouldn't have any, should be non-detectable. And yet we have a company that was just fined $450 million because they're still dumping forever chemicals in waterways in West Virginia, North Carolina, New Jersey. That's just insane to me. Why isn't there immediate stop? You know, DuPont has paid billions of dollars in fines, and yet it keeps on going. Why aren't these people put in jail? I say that because if they're knowingly contaminating and they get away with it. All right, the monetary penalty obviously means nothing to them, so why don't we start holding people criminally responsible for poisoning our water? Now, remember also we found out that these forever chemicals are used to make certain pharmaceutical medications. Pharmaceutical medications and forever chemicals. Prozac is made with a forever chemical. And so what that means is that when we go back to the contaminant candidate list that I just mentioned, there's several pharmaceutical contaminants in our water supply that's in the contaminant candidate list. Now, from the contaminant candidate list, it graduates to the unregulated contaminant list. The EPA has an unregulated contaminant list. So that means that these chemicals are in the water supply, but because they're unregulated, your municipality does not have to report it to you. And to me, that's a crime in itself as well, because it's false sense of security. In some ways, it's false advertising, because I say it this. every year your municipality has to publish a water quality report and offer it to its customers. The water quality report states the types of contamination that's in the water supply and what the levels are. But if we have a laundry list of unregulated contaminants that are in the water, the EPA acknowledges they're in the water, but you don't have to test and report them, they're lying to us. And so it's a form of false advertising because, you know, they should be publishing this. And if they're giving us a false sense of security that, hey, your water's safe to drink, oh, this is great water, it's really not. The security that, hey, your water's safe to drink, oh, this is great water, it's really not. And that's the truth of it. The EPA

chemical is. Forever chemical at minute, very small levels are poisonous to the human body. And so they want them basically undetectable for safe drinking water. That's absolutely the facts, undetectable. So what other contamination that's in our water supply should we be concerned about? Well, 1,4-dioxin. 1,4-dioxin has been on an unregulated contamination list forever, since the beginning of modern-day manufacturing, because 1,4-dioxin in the 1800s, was an industrial stabilizer. And then it graduated from being an industrial stabilizer, and they used it in shampoo and laundry soap, where it's still being used today. 1,4-dioxin is in our water supply, and 1,4-dioxin is on the unregulated contamination list. You can go to YouTube and type in 1,4-dioxin and see several videos that I've done where it tells folks the dangers and the cancer-causing agent that it is when consumed in our drinking water. 1,4-dioxin. We have antibiotics. We have hormones. We have ibuprofen, Tylenol, acetaminophen. It's all there. Estrogen at levels in our drinking water, but yet is not reported. We have viruses and bacteria that are in our water supply. We have three viruses that have made the contaminant candidate list for the whole 28 years, three viruses. And what that means is the question has to be asked, is chlorine or chloramine an effective way to kill a virus? Absolutely not. If it is, then why would it be on the contaminant candidate list? I share all this with you because it's important to me that everybody understands that our drinking water that's coming from the tap, from the municipality, is not safe to drink. And you guys that are on well water don't think you're immune from this. In some cases, if you're on well water, it's worse off because your water is not even tested. Do you test your well water once a year? It would cost you between $300 to $400 to take a water sample to Colorado Analytical, and they would farm certain tests off to another lab, Hazen most likely, to get a full spectrum of what's exactly in your water. And you should do that. You should spend the money to do that. The municipality has to do it because of part of the Safe Drinking Water Act. Yet they don't tell us everything that's in the water because it's unregulated. Why even have an unregulated contamination list? Because I think we would all be scared out of our minds if we truly realized how contaminated our drinking water really is. Absolutely scared out of our minds. Okay, we're going to take a timeout. When we come back, we're going to continue the recap of everything that we've covered these last couple weeks, because I think it's extremely important that we understand the quality of our drinking water. This is Saturday Morning Cup of Coffee with Paul the Waterman on 1310 KFKA.

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3: To most people, coach speak is this:
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6: The process is ongoing. 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
5: Head coach for the Colorado State Rams, Jim Mora.
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Okay, folks, everybody needs to understand that the water quality that we have, I believe in my heart, is absolutely has everything to do with our health, because water is life, right? We need water to be hydrated. We need water. We use it for cooking. We use it for cleaning. We bathe in it. And we use water for our gardens, for our fruit trees. And if we have contamination in the water, it ends up to us. And so basically, everything that contaminates Mother Earth contaminates us, because we're right here. And water hasn't changed since the beginning of time. And so the amount of water that we use on a daily basis, everybody needs to accept the fact that water is reusable. It's not brand new water. It's reusable water. It's recycled water. Think about that. Water is reusable. You take it, you use it, you dump it, and we use it all over again. And contamination is spread through the evaporation into the rain clouds, and it's passed globally. How do you think microplastic contamination is all over the state of Colorado? Every single body of water has microplastics. Rainwater, absolutely rainwater. Microplastics is another contaminant that's poisoning the world. It's forever. It's not going to disappear until we spend the money on the proper infrastructure for filtration to remove these contaminants. Something else to consider with microplastics is that as they are ingested in our body, they also will carry carcinogens and viruses and diseases along with them. Microplastics is something that they're starting to realize, well, let's just say this. Microplastics have penetrated every aspect of the human body. They're in your reproductive organs. They're in your arteries of your heart. And it's also in your brain. These are facts. We need to start thinking about, when I get that glass of water, what am I really drinking? When I cook my spaghetti, what am I cooking my spaghetti with? So point of use reverse osmosis filtration is microscopic filtration, nanofiltration, is absolutely what you want to use to remove microplastics, pharmaceuticals. Remember, hard water can affect reverse osmosis systems, so we strongly recommend you do a water test to see what the water hardness is. And in some cases, you should have a water softener to help support your reverse osmosis. The forever chemicals are also removed with a reverse osmosis. We also have whole house systems technology that can remove the forever chemicals, the total chlorine content, the disinfection byproducts for the whole entire house. But point of use, reverse osmosis will do that as well. Water contamination. That's what we have. Every glass of water that you take, if you don't have a water filtration system, is contaminated. Absolutely 100% is. It's contaminated with forever chemicals? Fact. Contaminated with microplastics? Fact. Contaminated with pharmaceuticals? Fact. Because they are in the EPA's contaminant candidate list. They are in the EPA's unregulated contaminant list. And they're also on the EPA's contamination list. Trihalomethanes are listed. Halocytic acid are listed in the EPA's contamination list, and that is a byproduct of chlorination and chloramine, or the sanitization of our drinking water. It's there. So we need to really stop and think what we're feeding our kids. Bottle water. Bottle water used to be thought of as a safe alternative until it was recently, and go to YouTube and type in, is my bottle water safe? Because you'll see videos posted that we have microplastic contamination throughout the bottle water industry only because of their manufacturing practices. See, folks, water filtration is not plug and play. You have to understand the quality of water that you're treating to make sure that you have the right filtration system.
especially for those folks that live on a well. It's all about how your well production, how many gallons a minute is your well producing? Is your low producing well, isn't it, you know, how many gallons does it produce? If it's low producing, you have other issues. But if you only have about 7 gallons per minute from your well, then there's certain filtration media that it's just not enough for you to have a proper water filtration system. At 7 gallons a minute, the best you could do is a point of use reverse osmosis supported by a dual tank resin-based water softener, because resin is light, resin lifts, and resin doesn't need the high gallon capacity. But if you're trying to use iron filters, iron busters, do you guys realize these iron filters need 12 gallons per minute or more to properly back flush? And if you've got a single tank filtration system and you're on well water, you're using the same dirty water to backwash, you're not going to be effective at all. Well water, in a lot of cases, your filtration system that you have, any kind of single tank filtration system on well water, I guarantee you, you still have hard water, and if you have iron, you still have iron bleed through. You still see the evidence of the quality and problems that you have in your well. It's because it's the wrong system. When you're on well water, a dual tank filtration system is absolutely needed because you need to have clean water as a source to rinse your filtration media, and that's what a dual tank water softener offers, clean water. Reverse osmosis on well water. An RO system, reverse osmosis, cannot handle any type of iron content at all. So it's important that the RO system is fed 100% soft water, because then you're allowing it to focus on chemical contamination. Back to municipality. Same with municipal water. If you're in an area where your water hardness is above 7 grams per gallon, then you absolutely need a water softener to support the reverse osmosis. You guys, have you ever been to somebody's house or even in your house? If you've got a refrigerator with an ice cube and water dispenser and you don't have a water softener, and you see all the gunk and grime and buildup on that dispenser in your fridge for ice cubes and water, that's hard water. And hard water is going through that quarter-inch line that goes to your fridge filter. It's overrunning your refrigerator filter, and you see all those hard water deposits. That's proof in itself right there that there's no such thing as a salt-free water softener. I was at a house the other day, had an Aquasana well system on city water. And guess what? The hard water was relevant. There's no such thing as a salt-free water softener. Yet the Aquasana people, I've known because I've seen it, advertised as a salt-free water softener. That's false advertising. Shame on them. But this gentleman had basically two of those filtration packages in line, and it didn't take out the hardness at all. And then the carbon media started breaking down because the hard water builds up in the carbon. No such thing. Aquasana, Pelican, same thing. They do not soften water without an ion exchange resin-based water softener. Now, we read a couple weeks ago that water softeners do not kill septic systems. They do not damage septic systems. No way, no how. I want to say that again. Water softeners do not ruin septic systems. And the people out there that put in septic systems have this illusion that they do. And I'd love to talk to you and let's debate this. And let's talk the facts, because you're giving everybody wrong information. I'll tell you that right now. It doesn't happen. There's the chemical exchange in a water softener. You're not putting raw sodium chloride in your septic tank. Absolutely does not happen. If you got a proper modern water softener, it is not going to affect a septic system. Excuse me. So I think if we take in consideration all this global contamination that we have, every aspect of your water supply is contaminated. Here in Colorado, we have uranium. We have radon. Remember, folks, outside Fort Collins, you've got a water reservoir you can't use because of uranium contamination. Okay, it's time for our next break. We'll be right back after this. It's a Saturday morning cup of coffee. I'm Paul the Waterman, 1310 KFKA.

0: I'm your Daybreak On to Pinpoint Weather meteorologist Greg Perez. Sunny and hot for us today with high temperatures nearing 100 degrees. Light and variable winds becoming out of the east anywhere between 5 to 15 miles per hour in the afternoon. Clear skies overnight. Overnight lows dropping down into the upper 50s and lower 60s.
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11: Bill. Rush five. Bow in the pocket. Hit as he throws. Throws the ball. Fades. Deep corner. Caught. Touchdown. 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
12: 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Layup is up and in. Christian Brown. Monster triple-double for Jokic.
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13: 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He strikes out the side with the bases loaded.
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14: 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One-timer. 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Nathan McKinnon, 40 goals on the season. 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
14: 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Throws up middle. And it is caught. What a play on the deflection. He's going to take it to the house.
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So one of the things that everybody should think about in whole house filtration system is also adding a whole house ultraviolet light. I mentioned earlier that you have viruses that are part of the contaminant candidate list. They have been part of the contaminant candidate list for last 28 years. You have viruses that are on the EPA's contamination, unregulated contamination list. And I've told you guys my thoughts on COVID. So let me say this again for those who are new to our show. So everybody remembers when COVID came, we had to, you know, they shut everything down. We had a social distance, right? It was like 5 feet apart. And we went out in public. I think they even wanted us 10 feet apart. We had to wear a mask. The nursing homes and hospitals, we had family members that we couldn't see in care facilities. We could only visit them through the window, and yet they got COVID and passed away. We lost our elderly community at alarming rates. And how did that happen if we were social distancing? And if we couldn't see our family and friends in some cases, and when we went outside and we kept our distance, we wore the mask, and then we, you know, came back home, it felt like COVID was this invisible monster that just was taking over no matter what we did. That's because it was in our drinking water. The COVID virus was absolutely in our drinking water. So I think a standard filtration system should have whole house filtration. It's a softener or softener and conditioner with a whole house ultraviolet light to zap viruses and bacteria, and the point of use reverse osmosis to attack pharmaceuticals and microplastics. Forever Chemicals as well. We offer at WaterPros, go to our website, waterpros.net. We have that Matrix whole house filtration system that's designed to remove lead, bacteria-resistant Forever Chemicals, the disinfectant byproducts, total chlorine content, and softens the water throughout the whole entire house. That's what I have in my house. I have that. That supports my whole house ultraviolet light. And also, I have the tankless reverse osmosis. We really need to chew the bubble gum on this. Why does the EPA have an unregulated contamination list? Why? Every 4, 6, 8 years, whenever the EPA chooses, why do they publish a contaminant candidate list with the same contaminants on it over and over and over again? And why, with the unregulated contaminant list, does that allow your municipality to not report what's really, truly in your drinking water? That's the question. Because do they not, should we not know if our water is not safe to drink? Why not tell us? Why give us a false sense of security? Why allow Forever Chemicals to still be manufactured? Why allow Forever Chemicals to be dumped into bodies of water and they pay the $450 million fine by Dow Chemical, for Dow Chemical, paid to the federal government, is nothing. Yet, it seems like they keep on getting fine after fine after fine. Again, so as I stated earlier, why not have criminal penalties? If you're knowingly poisoning the public, then you should have a criminal penalty behind it, wouldn't you think? With all this contamination going on, I have one question. Why be secretive? So they're starting to tell us about the microplastics only because Robert F. Kennedy had a press conference, so maybe 2 months ago now, said that his Department of Health and Human Services were going to spend, what, $140 million to do a study on microplastics. Well, the studies have already done, Mr. Kennedy. It's in microplastics are in every aspect of the human body. They even penetrated the brain barrier. Microplastics are in our brain. And it's from drinking water. From food that we eat, that we have for Forever Chemicals. So the hydrological cycle is you have all this contamination that's in bodies of water, every single body of water. Every single body of water has contamination. The Great Lakes have
forever chemical contamination, microplastic contamination. The ocean's got it all. And I shared with you a story in, from South Florida. Well, dolphins and sharks have tested positive for pharmaceutical contamination, forever chemical contamination, and microplastic contamination. So this is a global concern. Other countries don't take the steps that the United States is supposed to, but in reality, I don't think we do either, right? Because of this company that got fined, DuPont company got fined for dumping forever chemicals again. It's a never-ending process, but, you know, what's China doing? What's India doing? What are they dumping into the waters that get spread globally to our water supply because of rain? Remember back in the 80s when we had the commercials, we all laughed at them about acid rain. We were all laughing at the commercials regarding acid rain. But boy, only if we paid attention back then, because it's ringing true. I remember back in the 80s when they were selling bottled water. First came out in the 80s. It was like a preppy thing. Remember the word preppy? I haven't heard that word in ages. It used to be a preppy. I played high school sports. So I was a jock, I guess, you know, and went to college. And bottled water was a yuppie thing. Preppy, yuppie, yep. But guess what? Now bottled water is contaminated with microplastics. Is there a single source of water out there that's safe to drink? No. That's why you need to have your own filtration system. You really need to have your whole house water softener and conditioner, your ultraviolet light, and your point of use reverse osmosis. Then you need to bring your drinking water with you. Fill up your stainless steel containers with your reverse osmosis water and take it with you. I think restaurants should start advertising. If restaurants have reverse osmosis filtration system, they need to advertise that. Restaurants should start advertising, hey, everything we cook with is reverse osmosis water. Because what good is it going to do, right, if you have a whole house filtration system, you go out to eat and they're using contaminated water to make the food you love to eat. Again, water, every aspect of our life, H2O is a part of, every single aspect of it. And our health, we did a show a month or so ago when I read all the cancer, colorectal cancer, affecting young children. I say young children in their early 20s and 30s. And then we had a article that we shared with you guys about appendix cancer on the rise in young adults. Appendix cancer. Viruses, the stomach virus, gastrointestinal viruses are passed from your drinking water. Absolutely fact. Chlorination does not kill. Chlorination is supposed to sterilize. Now, a UV light, UV filtration, zaps that virus or bacteria and it instantly destroys its DNA and it's gone. It's zapped. But chlorine doesn't kill. It's supposed to sterilize the virus or bacteria, and that's a fact. So that means that we're under a false sense of security if we think that, well, you know, chlorine's going to kill something. It's contact time. Now, when you take a Clorox bleach and you pour it on a surface that's undiluted, you're not mixing it with water, I think it's a good chance you're going to sterilize that. But when you're mixing chlorine with water and you're at an average of 0.4 part per million up to 4 part per million is what the EP limit is, and we're still getting viruses to penetrate, to pass on through. That's how the stomach flu bug or stomach virus is passed on, is through your water. Absolutely, I believe it. Cruise ships have their own internal water supply, and you get the stomach flu, the adenoid virus, passes all over. Water. Pass through the water because they don't have a proper filtration system. Okay, we're going to take our final time out. We'll be right back.

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7: Bills, rush 5, Bow in the pocket, hit as he throws, the ball, fades, deep corner, caught, touchdown, Marvin Mims!
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10: Turned over. Lekkonen. Near side. McKinnon. One-timer. He scores. Nathan McKinnon, 40 goals on the season. His 13th multi-goal game of the year. 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
0: High school sports.
10: 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Throws up middle. And it is caught. What a play on the deflection. He's going to take it to the house.
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Okay. So, in summary of everything we've been talking about today, I want you guys to check out waterpros.net. We've got a lot of great articles. Go to YouTube, look for Paul the Waterman. You'll see my beautiful profile picture there. All our radio shows are up there for you to listen to. 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I appreciate it. 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I'll give you my text line, 720-951-4130. I'd love to hear from you and any questions that you have. I just want everybody to think about your water. 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It'll create shadows where the bugs, the viruses, and bacteria can pass on through unzapped. So water softener first, or you can have a softener conditioner where it not only softens water, but it's designed to remove the forever chemicals, total chlorine content. That's important. And then, everything should be, your finishing water. The 1% of the water used for drinking and cooking, absolutely a point of use for reverse osmosis. 100% point of use for reverse osmosis. We have a tankless RO. We also have a five-stage RO. If you have well water, I think a five-stage RO would be good. If you don't have a water softener, you should really have one. We have, three-stage reverse osmosis systems. All our information is on waterpros.net, and I've also included the pricing. I'm 100% transparent. And I'd love to talk to anybody that, and go over and give you a competitive quote. If you've talked to another company and they want $8,000 to $15,000, give us a call. Very rarely do I try to plug my business, WaterPros or waterpros.net, because I'm more into educating people. So I never wanted this show to be one big infomercial. I wanted to have enough content to cause everybody to think, because water is health. Our life expectancy, the age for where all, adults expected to live is receding. Now, I think genetics play a part, and then water is another huge factor. Do you realize hard water, you don't absorb minerals out of water? That's another fallacy, falsehood. Water is inorganic. The minerals in the water your body does not absorb. So the calcium leads to gallstones, kidney stones, and also can build up around your heart arteries. I had a friend, family friend, she passed away in her late 80s. I remember her going for a checkup when she was 85 years old, and they told her she had calcium around her heart, and that's because of all the years of hard water she drank. There's a booklet you can get written by a gentleman out of North Platte, Nebraska. His name is Dr. Alan E. Bannick. Dr. Alan E. Bannick produced a little booklet. I think it was back in the 80s, and he did studies regarding pure water, reverse osmosis water, compared to hard water, and how the simple drinking pure water extended life and also eliminated a lot of health issues. With that ultraviolet light that I have in my whole house, I can honestly say I don't have stomach flus. I don't know when the last time I really got a bad cold.
Now, when my granddaughter comes to visit, you know, through kids, you know, she's got a cold. Yeah, absolutely. But I just can't remember the last time I got, you know, a stomach virus. Now, I've eaten something that hasn't agreed with me, but I really don't think. And I contributed that to the reverse osmosis. We haven't got COVID. And I know COVID's still out there, but we haven't got COVID. You know, when on the news program, when they were testing the wastewater, now wastewater has human solid waste in it. That's wastewater at a municipal water treatment plant is what I'm talking about. And it also has chlorine in it, right? Because the majority of homes that don't have a filtration system, that chlorine stays in the water. It's a chloramine, it stays. And they were testing for the virus in wastewater. That's the red flag. That's the indicator. How can I, because you're not going to test a dead virus. That virus was alive in wastewater. It went from the human body to the waste, and it survived. And then what do? They take the solids out, right? And they dump that water right back in. Water is reusable. No matter where you're at, you're on well water. What refills your aquifer? Now, you know, we found out, I think a couple months ago, I did it. Do you realize the aquifers around us are ancient aquifers that don't refill from rainwater? Now, I know there's just municipalities that are drilling deep into those old aquifers where you draw the water from. They call it ancient water. And they're dumping their wastewater from the wastewater treatment plant into that aquifer. So water, every bit, is reusable. Where do you think? When they take it out of the Platte River, they take it out of these reservoirs, don't you think that they're dumping the wastewater right back into it? It is reusable water. Everybody is on reusable water. Be glad that you're not in a community that goes right from the toilet to the tap. You flush the toilet, the water goes, they take the solids out, give it right back to you. Think about the pharmaceutical contamination then. Drugs, another factor. Drugs in your drinking water. What about the levels of cocaine or heroin or puberty blockers? And when you're in a reusable water state, I'm telling you, what's the science? Are they counting on, oh, it's a minute level, it won't mean anything. All the levels of the medication, the hormones, it won't mean anything. I don't buy it. How many kids right now are, and how many young girls are having puberty at a young age? Is that because of the hormone contamination in the drinking water? I know a community out east. Girls are at puberty at 10 and 11. Is that because of the hormones in the drinking water? These are things that questions that have to be asked. And again, I ask you to think about why would the EPA have a laundry list of unregulated contaminants? These are contaminants that are in our drinking water. Go to any search engine, type in EPA's unregulated contamination list, and you'll see them all. It's there. The EPA puts it on their website. These search engines with AI will get all that information for you. See for yourself. Everything I share with you is found online. I'm not making one thing up. Everything is online for you to see for yourself. Use Google AI, ChatGPT. They're going to pull everything that's off the EPA's website and give it for you to see for yourself what we have going on. The water quality is not safe to drink. I'm going to do this because I want to spread the word, and I hope you guys spread the word to think about the quality of your drinking water. We have to. Water is life, water is health. And so what happens is not only in our drinking water, but it's getting to our fruits and vegetables. What you water your garden with is what you're eating. What we water our animals, the livestock, the hogs, the cattle that we eat, the pork chops, the steak. They're drinking contaminated water, so it's going to be in the meat that we eat. It's all over the place. Forever chemicals, microplastics, pharmaceuticals, it's there. Okay, I'm out of time. God bless you all. I hope you had a great rest of your weekend. Stay cool, America. It's a Saturday morning cup of coffee. I'm Paul the Waterman. Bye-bye.

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6: I'm your Daybreak on to Pinpoint Weather meteorologist Greg Perez. Sunny and hot for us today with high temperatures nearing 100 degrees. Light and variable winds becoming out of the east anywhere between 5 to 15 miles per hour in the afternoon. Clear skies overnight. Overnight lows dropping down into the upper 50s and lower 60s.
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17: Bills, rush five. Bow in the pocket. Hit as he throws. Throws the ball, fades deep, corner caught. Touchdown, Marvin Mims.
2: The Nuggets.
18: Jokic, great pass. Layup is up and in. Christian Brown. Monster triple-double for Jokic.
2: The Rockies.
19: Freeland is set. Bases full. The 2-2 pitch. Swing and a miss. He strikes out the side with the bases loaded.
2: The Avalanche.
20: Turned over. Lekkonen. Near side. McKinnon. One-timer. He scores. Nathan McKinnon, 40 goals on the season. His 13th multi-goal game of the year. That's the most in team history.
2: High school sports.
21: 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Throws up the middle. And it is caught. What a play on the deflection. He's going to take it to the house.
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22: It's the weekend. If the ceasefire is off, are we back at war? We start here. The U.S. fires a barrage at Iran as President Trump declares the deal is done.
23: I don't want to deal with them anymore. They're scum.
22: What to expect from each country going forward? Graham Plattner calls it quits.
24: We believe that for the movement to continue, it can't be made.
22: So who decides who replaces him in the main Senate race? And questions grow about the health of Senator Mitch McConnell.
25: We still have not seen Senator McConnell or heard his voice.
22: A hospital stay has been confirmed, but not much else. We'll walk you through an increasingly worrisome absence. From ABC News, this is Start Here Weekend. I'm Brad Milkey. The ceasefire agreement between the U.S. and Iran is 3 weeks old, that memorandum of understanding that was supposed to effectively end the war. And yet for weeks now, this agreement has been put to the test, despite language that says the Strait of Hormuz is supposed to be free and accessible to all. Iran has fired drones at cargo ships. The U.S. has responded with quick counterattacks, not full-scale barrages, more like medium-scale strikes meant to scare Iran straight. But that clearly hasn't happened. This week, as mourners packed Tehran for the funeral of their supreme leader killed in an airstrike at the start of this war, Iran launched yet another drone at a ship in the strait. The U.S. responded with an even bigger series of counterstrikes. Then Iran went after American allies like Qatar. And this week, Trump himself, in Turkey for a NATO summit, declared this agreement was over before unleashing an even bigger broadside against the Iranians. Big developments here. ABC's White House correspondent Karen Travers has been with Trump all week. She's in Turkey's capital of Ankara now. Karen, is the ceasefire over? What happened here?
26: That's what the president said. He said it was dead. He said it was over.
23: I think it's over. I don't want to deal with them anymore. They're scum. You know what scum is? They're scum. They're sick people.
26: This was a ceasefire deal that the president signed just 3 weeks ago. And he signed that with great fanfare, of course. And he was very complimentary at the time about the negotiators and how they got to that place.
23: Hopefully it's going to be a good relationship and we're going to get along. And if we don't, we go back to where we started. But I don't think that's going to be necessary.
26: But now he was pushed just on that simple question. Is the memo of understanding dead? Is the ceasefire over? And he said yes.
23: There's something wrong with them. They're cuckoo. As far as I'm concerned, it's over.
26: And so now there are a lot of questions, Brad, of course, about what comes next.
27: Right.
26: And the president indicated that he thinks negotiations with Iran are a waste of time.
23: As far as I'm concerned, it's just a waste of time dealing with them. They're liars.
26: He also said that there could still be some engagement between his special envoy, Steve Witkoff, his son-in-law, Jared Kushner, and the Iranians. So there were some mixed messages from the president.
23: I think they are more rational, but based on their actions over the last week or two, they're not doing a service to the people.
26: This also comes, though, as the president was threatening more strikes against Iran. And, you know, this is already, as you mentioned, there had been strikes this week, the U.S. and Iran going back and forth. That was the third round of attacks since the ceasefire agreement was signed. And, you know, there were a lot of questions about whether the ceasefire was even still in place, given their two sides firing back and forth at each other. The president accused Iran of violating that agreement every day. But this was a pretty significant hit that the United States launched, hitting those defense and coastal surveillance systems. Mm-hmm. They went after missile and drone launch strikes and port facilities. And they also hit these Iranian small boats. And that was a big deal, too.
15: Like, if they were trying to do a tit for tat earlier, we're getting beyond that at this point.
26: He said this was a powerful response. They wanted to send a big message. But Iran fired right back, and they launched the attacks, as we have seen them do, targeting U.S. military sites in Bahrain and Kuwait. You know, the question I think that many Americans and around the world, leaders the president we're meeting with, of course, would say, does this mean we're back to full-scale war? And the president was asked that, and he said no.
23: No, I don't think it's going to start again. I think it's going to go very quickly. They hit a couple of ships, and so we hit them much harder. When they hit, we hit 10 times harder. You know,
26: but again, Brad, he is still threatening to continue these strikes. And he said at one point, he's not even sure he wants to make a deal. He said, quote, let's just finish the job.
15: Well, this was so confusing because the president said, like, I'm done with these people in terms of the negotiators. Mm-hmm. But on the other hand, he said before that these negotiators now are better than the ones before. And it was his choice to deal with them in the first place in terms of this war. It's now clear he has wanted to end this war. So I guess I'm just trying to figure out what his options even are, because when you say there's no more ceasefire, to me, that sounds like we're back at war.
26: Yeah. And our colleague, Michelle Stoddard, our White House reporter, was in the press pool with the president. So, you know, that group of reporters that are with him and get a chance to shout questions at him and all of the photo ops he has. And she asked him, you know, if you're declaring negotiations are a waste of time, how do you plan to get Iran's nuclear material? How do you get a deal at this point on Iran's nuclear program? Because that's been the stated reason for all of this. And you and I have talked about this. That's what they're supposed to be doing right now. We're in this 60-day window as laid out in that deal 3 weeks ago between the U.S. and Iran. They opened up the Strait of Hormuz. They, you know, kind of got past some of those initial things. And then they were supposed to spend 60 days negotiating the nuclear program. They haven't even gotten to that yet because they've still been going over the actual details of the memo. And so when Michelle asked him, if you're declaring a waste of time, even dealing with the Iranians, how do you get to the end game,
15: right,
26: the goal that you laid out here? And he said, we've already got the nuclear material because it's so far underground, nobody else could get it except us. And on that bigger question of how do you reach a deal on the fate, the future of Iran's nuclear program, the president just didn't answer her on that.
15: Wow. Okay, then what are the other big takeaways then from this summit? Because obviously Iran was always going to be the thing everyone was talking about. But on the other hand, there's a lot of conflicts and a lot of tension between the U.S. and the rest of the NATO alliance right now.
26: Yeah. So interestingly, you know, Iran was not supposed to be the big focus. It was at the G7 because that was when the president was talked to be the big focus. It was at the G7 because that was when the president was talking about the memo of understanding. You know, he had just signed it digitally.

0: and Ukraine at the G7 last month. But it definitely was overshadowed by everything that happened with Iran, this escalation, the president's threats, his declaration that he's done negotiating. But still, there was progress on the Ukraine issue.
1: 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That's why we now begin to control the battlefield.
2: 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But when we come back, we'll talk more about what progress there could be here. 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
10: To most people, coach speak is this.
11: Look, there's things that guys do very well, and our job is to, you know, find those strengths and put them in those positions.
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12: I hope they've seen progress in the terms of the way we play the game. 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
14: We really do like multi-sport kids, you know, but we can do too much. 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Commissioner Mike Krueger from CHASA.
15: We have these awesome opportunities for our kids to be involved, whether that's in activities, whether that's in athletics, finding a niche for kids to get connected with something bigger than themselves. 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
16: The Broncos.
17: Bills rush five. Bow in the pocket. Hit as he throws. Throws the ball. Fades. Deep corner. Caught. Touchdown. Marvin Mims.
16: The Nuggets.
18: Jokic. Great pass. Layup is up and in. Christian Brown. Monster triple-double for Jokic.
16: The Rockies.
19: Freeland is set. Bases full. The 2-2 pitch. Swing and a miss. He strikes out the side with the bases loaded.
16: The Avalanche.
7: Turned over. Lekkonen. Near side. McKinnon. One-timer. He scores. Nathan McKinnon, 40 goals on the season. His 13th multi-goal game of the year. That's the most in team history.
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7: He is flushed out of the pocket. Throws up middle. And it is caught. What a play on the deflection. He's going to take it to the house.
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6: Welcome back to Start Here Weekend from ABC News. I'm Brad Milkey. Before the break, we were talking with ABC's Karen Travers about tensions with Iran and that despite the backdrop of war, there was an effort to try to keep the focus on Ukraine during this NATO summit in Turkey this week. So, Karen, you said there was progress here on the Ukraine part of it, at least. What is President Volodymyr Zelensky looking for or requesting from NATO?
7: Zelensky was coming in with a very specific request. He wanted the United States and European countries to step up their support of air defense systems. Of course, in the last week, we've seen Russia really escalate their strikes on Kyiv, the capital city. They're targeting residential buildings. There have been dozens of civilians that have been killed. And Zelensky has said, you know, we need more protection to shoot those down. The president indicated that U.S. help is on the way for Ukraine. He's going to allow them to make Patriot air defense systems.
8: We're going to give a license to you to make Patriots. That's pretty cool, right? This way you can't complain that we're not giving them enough. He said, make them yourself.
7: This was just what Zelensky wanted to hear. That was what the big goal was. But largely, that message on Ukraine very much overshadowed by all of the events surrounding Iran.
6: Right, and Ukraine needs those interceptors now. They are facing a surge of missile attacks by Russia. But overall, you could just tell how kind of frustrated the president was with the international community in all of this. Like at one point he said, we're going to stop doing trade with Spain. He called it a wasted cause. You could say it goes all the way back to his frustration with these NATO allies for not engaging more heavily in Iran in particular. But Karen Travers watching some frayed relationships right now in Ankara, Turkey. Thank you.
7: Thanks, Brad.
6: The pressure had been growing for days for Graham Plattner to drop out of the main Senate race. On Wednesday, as he denied new accusations of sexual misconduct, it seemed destined to happen, and yet hours went by. Nothing. Some speculated that the veteran oyster catcher turned Democratic nominee was trying to engineer his exit from this race, telling state party leaders, yeah, I'll step aside if you replace me with someone I like. Others wondered if he was considering maybe sticking it out. Well, finally, Wednesday night, he made it official. He's out. But while he still has lots of questions to address about his own history, the questions about the Senate race, well, they now turn to Maine Democrats. ABC's Hannah DeMasse covers politics. She's been in Maine this week, watching what has really become a train wreck of a campaign. Hannah, can we just start with Plattner himself? What did he say here?
9: Yeah, I mean, the first thing we need to talk about in that video is that he began denying the allegations against him, the several allegations of sexual assault with those former girlfriends of his who went to multiple news outlets to share their experience with Plattner.
10: I have faced some very serious allegations, and I just want to make it clear, this is all false. The things that have been claimed did not happen. It's not real.
9: It wasn't until towards the end of the video where we actually heard him withdraw from the race.
10: We believe that for the movement to continue, it can't be made.
9: It's been kind of building up to this moment over the past few days, really, ever since those latest allegations popped up earlier this week. We saw several national Democrats call for him to withdraw from the race. We saw several national campaign finance arms said explicitly, we're not going to finance this race in Maine if you stay in the race, if you continue to be the nominee. He was really left with no other choice. They were kind of squeezing him out. And it was also in that same video where he also said that he was blaming the political establishment, Democrats, for pushing him out of this race.
10: Those in power who have the ability to do so are using these allegations as an excuse to take away all of the things that we need to run a campaign.
9: Voters wait to see what happens next.
6: Well, that's my question for you, Hannah. What does happen next? Because he also said one of the reasons he was doing this now was he has a deadline. If he can get off the ballot, it's got to happen soon.
11: Who do you put on the ballot, though? What is that process even like?
9: I mean, luckily, Maine Democrats kind of put forward that next step. They will be holding some type of party convention to help pick their next nominee. A lot of us actually were talking about how this kind of reminds us of 2024 when Biden dropped out of the race and Democrats were scrambling last minute to find a new nominee, which ended up being Kamala Harris. But in Maine, the big difference is they have a lot of options. Maine Democrats have a very large bench to pick from. Troy Jackson, who ran in this past primary cycle, and Shenabella, who is the current state secretary of state and who lost in her gubernatorial primary election this past cycle.
10: It needs to be open, transparent, and democratic. It needs to be reflecting the will and the values of the people that built this movement, the people that showed up on June 9th.
9: And this whole entire process, which both Plattner has said, and as well as Maine Democrat state leaders have said, they want this to be an open process that includes Maine voters, that this is out in the open.
11: Well, in fact, Hannah, I know one Maine Democrat said she was Plattner's chosen successor. Do you want to be endorsed by Graham Plattner at this point? Like, if he's stepping aside in disgrace, I guess, how do Democrats play this? What are they hoping happens here?
9: I mean, it's kind of the unknown right now. I will say just one thing, though. Most likely people do not want Graham Plattner's endorsement, just given everything that has happened. I know I spoke with one Maine voter, Kat Beatty. She's a mother. She lives in Bangor, Maine. She said that Graham Plattner has kind of tainted this Democratic primary for Maine Democrats.
12: So disappointed. Like, I thought this year we would finally get Susan Collins out of office. She's been in office longer than my kids have been alive.
9: But I guess after last night, she might be a little bit more hopeful because she told us when we spoke with her earlier this week that she would only have more hope that they would flip the seat and take it away from Susan Collins if Plattner was out of the race.
11: Well, and this is what's so difficult is he had basically told Maine voters, the whole system is corrupt. You shouldn't trust it. Trust me instead. Now he's stepping aside, saying we're all going to have to rally behind whoever gets chosen here. And yet he's also saying he doesn't trust the system that ousted him. So how united are Maine Democrats going to be here? And again, like you said, this crucial Senate seat. Hannah Damase up there in Portland, Maine right now. Thank you.
9: Thank you.
11: Mitch McConnell is no longer the Senate majority leader, but he is still a Republican U.S. senator, an influential one.
13: I think what's not in dispute is that NATO is the most important military alliance in world history.
11: Just in the last few years, though, at various points, there have been concerns about his health. In 2023, he suffered a bad fall. He went to the hospital for a concussion and rib fracture. Within months, he fell again coming off a plane. He's a polio survivor, so these aren't the most unforeseeable things in the world. But then just days later, he alarmed onlookers when he was speaking at the Senate and just froze in the middle of a sentence.
13: There's been good bipartisan cooperation and a string of...
11: He was silent for more than 20 seconds.
14: Okay, Mitch.
11: Eventually, some colleagues gently led him back to an office. Well, recently, in what is expected to be the final year of his term, Mitch McConnell went to the hospital. Some voters feared the worst. Reporters waited for updates.
15: He wants to be back, but I'll defer to his staff on, you know, when.
11: That was 3 weeks ago. The public has not seen him since, and the questions in Kentucky and around the country are only growing louder. Let's start today with ABC's Ali Pacorn, who covers the Senate for us. Ali, first off, can you just explain what we know about Senator McConnell at this point? Like, when was he hospitalized? How did that happen?
16: Well, right. So let's take it back to last month to get things started. So in mid-June, on June 14th, Senator McConnell is hospitalized, and a spokesperson for his office confirms that he has been hospitalized, although very little information is provided about what has happened to him and whether he's all right. We just know that he is in the hospital. Now, in the weeks that followed that initial hospitalization, ABC News was able to review some EMS phone calls regarding that day. what we ultimately learned is that emergency medical personnel were dispatched to McConnell's Washington home to attend to an unconscious person who appeared to be in cardiac arrest. Now, those EMS recordings do not directly mention Mitch McConnell, but you do hear sort of this play-by-play suggesting that they're responding to someone in cardiac distress at his address. For instance, at 8:36 a.m., you hear a dispatcher directing ALS response ambulances to McConnell's residence for a, quote, unconscious person.
17: Medical local paramedic engine 3, medic 3, ALS response, unconscious.
16: And then at 8:42, an EMS responder identified as that medic that is responding responds, saying to inform the supervisor of CPR in progress.
18: Medic, 3, communications. He's informing the supervisor of CPR in progress.
16: Then at 8:43, the dispatcher says,
17: EMS to respond for cardiac arrest.
16: EMS to respond for cardiac arrest and once again repeats McConnell's address. So I should be clear, ABC News has reached out, never got a response from McConnell's team about those audio clips specifically.
19: But wait, so if there are reports of an unconscious person at his house in cardiac arrest and we know Mitch McConnell had to go to the hospital, did he have a heart attack? Did he wake up eventually? I mean, what do we know about his condition at this point?
16: Right. So now you're landing on what is a pretty big question here. There is a big lack of information about what exactly is going on with the senator, but here's what we do know. The day after he's hospitalized, that's a Sunday, June 14th, the Senate returns to Washington. That's June 15th. And we see lawmakers, Senate leadership, namely Senate Majority Leader John Thune and Senate Republican Whip John Barrasso.
20: Can you just tell us a little bit about how he is and when you think he might be back?
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21: I'm your Daybreak on to Pinpoint Weather meteorologist Greg Perez. Sunny and hot for us today with high temperatures nearing 100 degrees. Light and variable winds becoming out of the east anywhere between 5 to 15 miles per hour in the afternoon. Clear skies overnight. Overnight lows dropping down into the upper 50s and lower 60s.
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25: 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Yeah, that's why gambling is so tight when it comes to athletes. 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
24: 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Brady's got the guests you want to hear.
25: Head coach for the Colorado State Rams, Jim Mora.
26: The process is ongoing, but one thing that's been consistent is their willingness to just really embrace what we're trying to become and the things that we're asking them to do, and we tell them why we're asking them to do them, and when we do, they just go 100% at it.
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2: Bills, rush five. Bow in the pocket. Hit as he froze. Throws the ball, fades. Deep corner, caught. Touchdown, Marvin Mims.
1: The Nuggets.
3: Jokic, great pass. Layup is up and in. Christian Brown. Monster triple-double for Jokic.
1: The Rockies.
2: Freeland is set. Bases full. The 2-2 pitch. Swing and a miss. He strikes out the side with the bases loaded.
1: The Avalanche.
2: Turned over. Lekkonen. Near side. McKinnon. One-timer. He scores. Nathan McKinnon, 40 goals on the season. His 13th multi-goal game of the year. That's the most in team history.
1: High school sports.
2: He is flushed out of the pocket. Throws up the middle. And it is caught. What a play on the deflection. He's going to take it to the house.
1: 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The Broncos.
2: Bills, rush five. Bow in the pocket. Hit as he froze. Throws the ball, fades. Deep corner, caught. Touchdown, Marvin Mims.
1: The Nuggets.
3: Jokic, great pass. Layup is up and in. Christian Brown. Monster triple-double for Jokic.
1: The Rockies.
2: Freeland is set. Bases full. The 2-2 pitch. Swing and a miss. He strikes out the side with the bases loaded.
1: The Avalanche.
2: Turned over. Lekkonen. Near side. McKinnon. One-timer. He scores. Nathan McKinnon, 40 goals on the season. His 13th multi-goal game of the year. That's the most in team history.
1: High school sports.
2: 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What a play on the deflection. He's going to take it to the house.
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11: Welcome back to Start Here Weekend from ABC News. I'm Brad Milkey. Before the break, we were talking with ABC's Ali Fakorin about the health status of Senator Mitch McConnell. And Ali, you mentioned a few Republican senators last month said McConnell was okay and that they had spoken to him. But what happened after those mid-June phone calls?
16: The Senate's in session for almost another 2 weeks, and McConnell, he doesn't show up during that time. His office issues a statement at the beginning of the following week saying that while the senator is recovering, he won't be on the Hill that week. The Senate goes out of town, and then on July 2nd, his team issues another statement saying that he appreciates the outpouring of support he's receiving and is continuing his recovery in the hospital. Answering one question we've had, which is whether the senator is still in the hospital, they say that the senator is continuing to improve and is working closely with his staff on Kentucky and Senate matters. Then things go kind of silent. It's the 4th of July. Lawmakers go spreading out across the country to celebrate the 250th, but we don't really hear much more about what's going on with Senator McConnell.
11: But this is the thing, because it would be one thing if Americans and his constituents had heard his voice out loud, but that hasn't happened yet. And I understand privacy. Like, I understand medical stuff. I certainly would not want pictures of me out there, like in a hospital bed. But you still don't have these basic questions addressed then. So what are the stakes here for him and for Kentuckians?
16: So you're right. We still have not seen Senator McConnell or heard his voice. But there was a bit of a breakthrough when a number of Republicans said they had spoken to McConnell. This sort of pushing back against this swirl of online rumors that have been going on, suggesting that the senator may be incapacitated. Majority Leader John Thune and Republican Whip John Barrasso said they had engaged in substantive conversations with McConnell via statements from their spokespeople. So Barrasso's team said that the senator had spoken with McConnell for about 20 minutes and that they had discussed a number of political topics. Majority Leader Thune's spokespeople also confirmed that he had spoken with the senator. Now, as I mentioned, this is substantive because in the absence of a lot of clear information from McConnell's team about what is going on with the senator, or what precisely his diagnosis or prognosis is, the internet has sort of taken it up upon itself to speculate about what might be going on with him. So the fact that these conversations are happening is noteworthy. But the question here now is, is it enough to sort of quell some of these concerns? The Senate returns on Monday. It is unclear at this point whether McConnell will be there. There's also a lot of questions about whether there would need to be a replacement named.
13: Representing our Commonwealth has been the honor of a lifetime.
16: McConnell has been serving in the Senate since his election in 1984. He is the longest serving party leader of either party, but it is worth noting that McConnell planned on retiring in January when his term was expired. He was not seeking re-election. So there are a lot of questions now about what happens next here and whether we'll see McConnell returning to Capitol Hill anytime in the near future.
19: Well, and I feel like it's the lack of transparency that does concern voters so much, because we've seen this before. Senator Dianne Feinstein had multiple health concerns she did not disclose right away. Congressman Thomas Kane Jr. basically went missing from the House for 117 days before telling voters he had been hospitalized for depression. Kay Granger from Texas, who once led the House Appropriations Committee, she started missing votes and then was eventually found living in an independent living facility. So information voids, this one being filled by lots of chatter. Ali Pekoran with some actual facts for us. Thank you so much.
16: Thank you.
19: It's been almost 10 months since the conservative icon Charlie Kirk started speaking to a crowd at Utah Valley University.
4: We're going to be here for a couple hours. Get comfortable.
19: He, of course, never finished his remarks. He was shot dead by an apparent sniper. At the end of a 33-hour manhunt, a 22-year-old named Tyler Robinson was arrested.
5: At Robinson's father's request, the family friend met with Robinson and his parents and convinced Robinson to turn himself in.
19: He has still not faced trial, but this week a judge is reviewing evidence to decide whether he should be. ABC's Alex Stone has been at this hearing throughout. Alex, this is kind of a standard pretrial thing, right, to make sure there's a reasonable case to be presented. What evidence is the prosecution presenting then?
6: A lot of it has been video so far. And now, again, remember, they only have to show the lowest level. They don't want to show all of their cards at this point, because if this does go to trial, they don't want to show everything that they've got. Mm-hmm. Now, because of discovery, they do have to show the other side what their evidence is, but they don't want to lay it all out, what their tactics are going to be. But a lot of this has been surveillance video and videos of the actual murder of Charlie Kirk. And when those videos are shown, the ones that are graphic, we see the Kirk family getting up and walking out. Mm-hmm. They have made it clear they don't want to be in the courtroom to see any of those videos. And really nobody but the judge and the attorneys are seeing any of the videos. But on Monday, when the judge was watching one of those videos, we actually saw him jump or flinch at the moment when Kirk is seen being shot in that video. Oof. Police are saying the man who is seen in a bunch of surveillance images that they are now showing to the judge, that those images are Tyler Robinson. And you see him, it looks like him. These are allegations from police and from prosecutors that is Tyler Robinson arriving on campus. And according to prosecutors, he parks his car the morning of September 10th, then goes and actually interacts with some Turning Point USA members who are on campus at Utah Valley University, then comes back into the parking garage, gets in his car, and then drives away. Then he is seen walking back onto campus and then leaving again and going into a wooded area, an area that is where they say they found the rifle that was ditched by the killer, they allege.
7: What do we see displayed here now?
8: Go ahead. This is a video of Mr. Robinson returning back to campus the same way that he did previously on foot.
6: When he comes back onto campus, he is walking with a big limp.
7: He's noticeably wearing different clothing.
8: He is wearing different clothing, and he also is walking with a gait or a limp in this video.
6: And the allegation up to this point, they haven't talked about what they say yet in court that limp is, but the allegation has been that he had the rifle down his leg and was hiding it in his pants. And that's why he was limping as he came back onto campus. And then after, presumably, you don't see it, but the shot is fired, then the image runs away, jumps off the building, and runs off into the woods.
19: Well, and Alex, at some point you'd imagine the prosecution would have to make a case in a trial why they think the guy did it, right? Or if you wanted to prove intent or a hate crime, something like that. Is that being addressed at all here?
6: Well, really, in a preliminary hearing, Brad, motive doesn't come into play because this is a question of was there a crime and did this person possibly commit the crime? Not why. None of that is really valid or part of a preliminary hearing. Mm-hmm. It's come into the courtroom a little bit because Turning Point USA members have submitted statements to the judge that have been entered into evidence. And Tyler Robinson's attorneys have said, hey, that's not something that we deal with here. Motive is not part of a preliminary hearing. But yeah, I got to tell you, Brad, the atmosphere, of course, there's a lot of emotion in the courtroom, but security is a big part of this as well. One, you've got Donald Trump Jr. in the courtroom. There's Secret Service all over the courthouse grounds. And he's got a motorcade bringing him in. All of these family members are coming in under high security of Kirk's family members and Tyler Robinson's family. Around me right now, I'm looking around at rooftops. There are sharpshooters on the rooftops all around this courthouse. Wow. There are tactical teams up on the rooftops around the courthouse. Because of what this case is, they're looking for any threat. Tyler Robinson is brought in every day in an armored motorcade with armored vehicles. This week, they have covered the windows with some kind of a black covering, a curtain or a paper of some kind over the windows outside of the courtroom. Mm-hmm. So nothing can be shot into the hallway outside of court. It is very, very secure here right now. It's obviously because of the type of case it is, but for this area, they say they've never seen anything like this.
19: I was going to say, if we're talking about political violence, possibly, and targeted violence, then that, of course, is why they're worried about any future attacks as well. All right, Alex Stone, they're in Provo, Utah right now. Thank you.
6: You got it. Thanks, Brad.
19: Next time on Start Here Weekend, if you can't handle the heat, stay away from our GDP, the economics of a heat wave, after the break.
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29: Bills, rush 5. Bow in the pocket. Hit as he throws. Throws the ball, fades. Deep corner, caught. 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
3: 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Layup is up and in. 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
3: 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He strikes out the side with the bases loaded.
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0: Turned over. Lehkonen. Near side. McKinnon. One-timer. He scores. Nathan McKinnon, 40 goals on the season. His 13th multi-goal game of the year. That's the most in team history.
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0: He is flushed out of the pocket. Throws up the middle. And it is caught. What a play on the deflection. He's going to take it to the house.
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11: Welcome back to Start Here Weekend from ABC News. I'm Brad Milkey. It's been the talk of the nation, really the talk of much of the Northern Hemisphere over the last month, the heat.
22: In Orlando, Florida, 100 to 105 degrees 3 days in a row.
23: With humidity, it will feel even hotter, with a heat index that could peak around 112 degrees.
11: In southern states, temperatures are about to spend much of this week above 100 degrees. When you factor in humidity, cities like Charleston and Savannah will feel like 110. In the south, Phoenix is skyrocketing to 114 degrees. And in Europe, Tour de France riders are battling 106-degree weather and wildfire smoke. Usually, this is where experts warn about the health risks of extreme heat. And there are many of them. Hydration's not even the half of it. You really got to make sure you don't exert yourself too much and find cooler temperatures indoors so your whole body can cool down. But when you zoom even further out, even heat waves with no fatalities can come with costs of their own. In fact, ABC's Max Zahn has been studying the economic costs of this stifling heat. Max, thanks for being with us. I had not thought about this before. How does extreme heat affect the broader economy?
24: Thanks so much for having me. The gist of it is that the effect is not good. It hurts economic output and growth, and it raises costs for everyday people, and they have less money to spend on other things that they do, less money to put into the economy and help the economy grow in that way. So one way that it affects the economy is that workers just can work fewer hours, and when they do work, they're less productive. That's especially true when workers are outdoors. Maybe they work in delivery, maybe they work in construction, and they just can't get as much done as they otherwise would when it's really hot, they're uncomfortable, they're fatigued, and that means that the economy is making less stuff, and when it's making less stuff, it's generating less wealth, and that ends up hurting everyday people. There's less money to go around, it's a slower economy, and as a result, people are less well off. On the other side of things, when it comes to people's costs, something I'm sure people notice this time of year, they've noticed in recent days when you've had this super high heat, is that you're running the air conditioning a ton, way more than you would otherwise. And that means you're spending more on utilities. When you do that, you've got less money left over to spend on other things. That's less money that's going to a restaurant or a local bar or an event because it's too hot.
4: Oh, it's not just that you're spending. Then that money gets taken out of the pocket almost of the guy that runs the small business up the street or something.
24: Exactly. So you're not going to that bar or that concert in the area that you might have otherwise. And that means it's just a less dynamic economy and things are weaker than otherwise would have been. And that's just, it's not good for everyday people in their pocketbooks.
4: Hey, you mentioned like outdoor jobs. What about farming? Like how significant is agriculture in all of this?
24: That's significant. And that's because, you know, so much of both the economy and of what we consume is fresh produce, is produce that goes into, you know, what we eat at restaurants or what we cook at home. It supports a ton of jobs. And when you have this really high heat and it hurts the output of agriculture, that's especially the case at night because hot nights, as one expert told me, are tough for crops because that's usually when they get those cooler temperatures. There's the time of day when temperatures tend to fall, and that's when crops get a respite from this heat. But when you have those hot overnights, it means you're getting less output from your crops. That means fewer crops. And if you have the same amount of money going to buy a smaller amount of crop, you're going to have higher prices, and that means people can afford less of that stuff, and they're not consuming necessarily what they need or supporting the sector in the way that they would otherwise. And the same goes for a domestic economy. If you can't grow as much, you have to import those crops from other countries. They have to travel. That can add additional cost to the cost of the good. And as a result, again, it's just hurting the sector. It's making things potentially more expensive at the grocery store.
4: And how much, like, is there a number we can put on how much extreme heat is costing us at this point?
24: It can be talked about in two ways. One is the lost economic growth. So a study that was done that looked at about 200 countries over a period of 40 years found that in places where you have higher than usual number of hot days and drought-like conditions, it ends up hurting GDP growth by about 0.2%. So deducting that from what otherwise would have been the growth. And while that doesn't sound like a lot, when you put that and aggregate it over a country and certainly over the world, that can add up to a ton of money and a ton of lost production. A different study out of Dartmouth University looked at this over a recent 30-year period and found that there's likely as much as $50 trillion in lost output.
4: $50 trillion?
24: $50 trillion. And granted, that's over a fairly long period. We're looking at three decades. Even so, that's the kind of lost growth that can be really meaningful for just changing the quality of life of everyday people living in the world and who may otherwise live in a very different world if that's the kind of growth that we would have had over that period.
4: That's what I was about to say, too, is the $50 trillion, that's a backwards-looking number, right? That's been, like, over the last 30 years. We're going to have higher average temperatures in the year to come. I assume the number of days with extreme heat would be higher in the days to come, right?
24: Exactly, yeah. So, you know, a federal government study, a recent study found that the expectation is we're going to have more heat waves in the coming years due to human-caused climate change. As a result, you would expect, experts told me, these types of costs to rise. And another thing you hear is that adaptation is an X factor in all this. If we do find ways to respond that mitigate some of these effects on workers or on the economy, a good example is the installation of air conditioning, which has helped indoor workers become productive in the event of really hot weather. That can help mitigate some of these effects. But the expectation overall is that, yes, as you have more heat waves, these costs of lost output are going to go up.
4: Max Zahn, thank you so much.
24: Thank you. Yeah, I really appreciate it.
4: And one last thing. When I was a kid, if you were pulling pranks in a car, you knew you always had a parent right up there in front of you. I remember I was in David Hashimi's family car with these backwards-facing seats, which we thought gave us license to make all sorts of faces at the cars behind us. But there's always that threat if you overstep. If you don't stop that, I'm turning this car around. Well, it's no longer a given. There's even a human driver up front, but that threat remains just the same.
5: Two 15-year-olds accused of a drunken joyride in a driverless taxi.
4: Earlier this week in San Mateo, California, police got a call from the driverless car company Waymo. Some teenage passengers appear to be shooting out of the window of their autonomous cab. Police later told our ABC station KGO that this was actually a water gun, a toy that shoots pellets, kind of like water-filled paintballs. They had allegedly brought alcohol into the car as well, kind of commandeering this as a driverless joyride.
6: I'm not sure what led to them learning about what was going on in their vehicle, but once they had the information, they did contact us immediately, told us what they saw, told us where the vehicle was.
4: What's remarkable is what happened next. Waymo literally turned this car around.
6: They did say they were able to disable the vehicle and used a ruse just to tell the passengers, oh, the car's having trouble, so that we could set up and get into position.
4: Dispatchers remotely disabled the car and then redirected to an area where several cops were waiting, guns drawn, treating this as a high-risk traffic stop. A canine unit was on hand.
7: Police say the teens cooperated with authorities and that no one was hurt, and they applaud Waymo operations for reaching out.
4: This stop has generated a variety of reactions. Like, on one hand, if the allegations are true, serves you right. On the other hand, technology ethics researchers say it raises perplexing questions, like, how closely is Waymo watching you during the ride? If they think you're doing something wrong, can they literally just trap you and drive you to the police? Waymo's terms of service clearly inform customers they are being recorded and that if they detect potentially illegal activity, they can transmit that information to law enforcement. Waymo hasn't commented. Police say Waymo did the right thing to protect the public. In the meantime, just because adults aren't with you in the car no longer means no one is watching. All right, that'll do it for us. Thank you so much for listening to Start Here Weekend from ABC News. Start Here Weekend is produced by Aaron Ferrer, Emily Schutz, Kelly Therese, Jen Newman, and Anthony Ali. Ariel Chester is our social media producer. Josh Cohen is director of podcast programming. I'm our managing editor. Thanks to John Newman, Tara Gimbel, Eamon McNiff, and Katie Dendos. 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
2: A lot of big changes are happening in Weld County, but one thing that has been consistent for over 100 years is the Weld County Fair. Hi, it's Tanner Schwent from Good Morning NoCo here. 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
8: 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Runners can participate in a 10K, 5K, 1 mile, or in a free kids run. While costumes are not required, they make the event more fun. 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Will you be their superhero?
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9: Yes. But ecstatic that on July 11th, we have so much to talk about.
13: Oh, this is the last day. We have multiple World Cup games. I think that is a little sad because Tuesday, semifinal, Wednesday, semi, next Saturday, third place, and then next Sunday, ultimately, will be the final at MetLife in New Jersey. But it's been one hell of a run for this World Cup. Unfortunately, our boys, the United States, we don't have to get into that. That's old news at this point. But we do have some fun matches still on deck for you guys throughout this World Cup. And a fun show on deck for you guys as well over the next 3 hours. As always, if you'd like to watch us, VSiN.com/watch. The VSiN Watch app is where you can take advantage of that. 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As always, we're on Twitter. Hit up the show at VSiN Live. I'm on Twitter at Femi Abebefe. Mike's on Twitter at SamoBomb18. We got the whole crew behind the glass hanging with us here at Circa. Our producer, Rick Chapsky, with us on the ones and twos as always. And our guest lineup today, we're stacked, man. It's going to be a fun 3 hours, like I said. Coming up 45 minutes from right now, soccer betting analyst over at The Ringer, Anthony DeBundo. He's been crushing it all throughout this World Cup. He'll join us at 12:45 Eastern, talk about today's quarterfinal matchups, England, Norway, Argentina, Switzerland, plus early thoughts on the monster semifinal Tuesday between the tournament favorites, France and Spain. Then at 1:30 Eastern time, VSiN managing editor Adam Burke will give us his handicap of today's MLB slate as we're a little over 24 hours away from the All-Star break. Funny how that crept up on us throughout all this World Cup madness. Coming up on Monday, Home Run Derby. Tuesday, All-Star game. Baseball in full swing. Then at 2:15 Eastern, Reed Kuhn, UFC betting analyst for Fightnomics.com, will help us preview tonight's UFC 329 headline by the notorious, he's back, folks, Conor McGregor, Max Holloway 2, here in Las Vegas. Can't wait for that later on this evening. But we were mentioning it earlier in the program here, Mike, and also before we got started, we got the World Cup. We have the women's Wimbledon final going on right now. UFC 329, full slate of MLB, Scottish Open, third round, WNBA, NBA Summer League. I mean, this is a sports bettor's dream, man. We said it at the start. Great day to be alive. Great day to be a bettor. What more could you ask for outside of an NFL Sunday?
9: Seriously, I mean, on July 11th, being able to do like an 8-team cross-sport parlay is wild. That we actually have this much action going on. The MMA tonight is going to be awesome. Looking forward to that. Like the fact that it's in Vegas, the fact that we get to get Conor back is going to make that just an absolutely electric event. And then you've got a full baseball slate, too. And we've got some pretty good games. I'm actually excited to talk baseball with you. Okay. We almost went head-to-head in two different spots. And so we might have to put some picklebacks and corduroys on the line on today's baseball slate here as we get through it. Because there are some fun games today as well. We got big matchups tomorrow on the pitching side, too.
13: Oh, yeah. We got Miz versus Skeens tomorrow. I mean, like, it's like it's 24 hours from right now. The reigning Cy Young winner versus the NL Cy Young favorite. That will be one hell of a pitching matchup between Milwaukee and Pittsburgh. But we do have those two teams getting ready to go in about 60 seconds from now. Anything for you in this Brewers-Pirates game that's about to get underway, the first of the doubleheader today?
9: So I played the second game in the doubleheader. Almost played the first five under here. Ashcraft has been the most consistent Pirates pitcher, which is crazy to say considering you do have Paul Skeens on that team. But Ashcraft has pitched well all season long. Sproat's been getting better for this Milwaukee team as well. I'm not overly afraid of this Pirates lineup. They have hit the baseball better at home than they have on the road. But the Brewers, if they're going to be kept down in this spot, that's when I think you can get into the over here or the under here, and especially in the first five. We're sitting right now looking at a number that's at 4.5. It's also a higher number than I was expecting. I thought the total is going to be 8, and we're getting a flat 4 for the first five. So if anything for me, it'd be under 4.5 first five here in Milwaukee and Pittsburgh.
13: All right, so lean to the under in the first five here for Mike. Nothing for me in this game. I do have some baseball games like Mike alluded to a little bit later on in the program. We'll get into all of those. Handful of plays in baseball, two bets in the World Cup because I love me some footy. I've been saying this all throughout this tournament here. The World Cup is my favorite sporting event. Like football, like the NFL is my favorite sport, but just in terms of a sporting event, it is my absolute favorite because you get the passion, you get the pageantry, and I'm glad that many others who are soccer casuals or just sports bettors or whatever have enjoyed these last 4 weeks as well because it's phenomenal. It's the best. I absolutely love it, and it has been a lot of fun.
9: Where do you fall in the soccer? Are you soccer casual? Are you soccer curious? Are you a full-on like footy head? Where do you fall in that roster?
13: I would say used to be footy head back in the day. Now, I mean, the bandwidth is only but so much. So I would say it probably fall more into the soccer casual. Like, I'm not living and dying the Premier League games or Serie A or Ligue 1 or La Liga or nothing like that. But like, I'll watch, like, if it's like a big Premier League match, like, I'll watch that. You know, I watch Arsenal win the Premier League this past season, like the Champions League final, I'll jump in for that. So for like the big events, I'll parachute in and dust off some of the soccer knowledge. But day to day, nah, I can't do it. It's just too much going on. Yeah. Way too much happening.
9: It is. And you also have to decide
13: yes.
9: where you're going to be into soccer too, because you mentioned all the different leagues. I mean, you can go to pretty much any country in South America. You've got mm-hmm. all of these different countries in Europe that have their own high-level soccer leagues, and the players are scattered throughout all of them. So you've kind of got to make a decision. Am I going to be a Premier League guy? Am I going to be a La Liga guy? Where am I going with it? I am a full-on soccer casual, but I love, and I mean love, the international events.
13: Yes.
9: I love it when we get a Euro. I love it when we get a World Cup. I can get behind playing for your country, and it's just, it's hard for me to follow soccer because of the time. Like, it would be Premier League for me, but it's on too early. I don't want to get up. I don't want to watch it consistently.
13: Yeah, we're West
9: Coast
13: guys.
9: Have a club. Yeah, come on, you know, but give me an international event. I'm locked in. And I got to say, after like waking up at 5 a.m. to see the gold medal game in the Olympics, it is so nice to have this in our country, have this in our time zones where you're not having to wake up at wild hours. Games are on at 11 o'clock, 2 o'clock. The late game is like 6:37. I have absolutely loved the World Cup, specifically because of the timing of it. And I can't wait to get more international soccer.
13: Well, that's what makes it so disappointing about how our guys went out on Monday against Belgium, because they've been playing so well and everyone's locked in because time purpose, like the timing was phenomenal. Like 8 o'clock Eastern, 5 o'clock West Coast time. Everyone can watch it. Cause I remember back in 2002, I was in school at the time. Back in 2002, U.S. played Germany in the quarterfinal. That kicked off at 4:30 West Coast time in the morning because it was in Korea, Japan. Like, I'm like waking up super early before school starts, be like, oh, like, is Team USA going to be able to beat Germany? We lost 1-0, but it was a much better showing than we just had in this past World Cup in terms of the knockout stage. Like the matches are always so early. The fact that we get them on our time period, like noon at the earliest or so, which like the final will be at noon next Sunday, it's made for an awesome viewing experience. And I'm like you, like the international tournaments are really what I turn up for because it's like perfect timing. Because as bettors, we're stretched thin. If you're betting the NFL, you got to lock in on that like damn near year round. If you like college football, lock in on that damn near year round with all the coaching cycle, the NIL, the portal, whatever, and all that stuff. NBA, NHL, Major League Baseball, so much happening across the sports calendar to where the international tournaments, they show up at the right time, summertime. Post NBA and Stanley Cup final, like they show up right there for you. The Euro is going to be in a couple years, Copa America, all these tournaments. So it's really been cool to follow as yesterday afternoon. And like we can talk about, I don't know how much of this game you were sweating. I have like a little bit of Spain to win the World Cup. Bet that before their match against Portugal at 6-1. So liking where we're at right there after those two results. But that was it was an interesting match. Spain defeating Belgium 2-1 in LA yesterday afternoon.
9: Yeah, I was surprised. I had the under, so I was kind of bummed when that second Spanish goal went in. Now, that was a tough spot there because we saw the Belgium goalie get injured, and it felt like one of those spots where that second goal probably does not happen on the rebound if you had the starter from Belgium in that spot. I thought Spain looked great early, and then I was shocked they gave up that goal. It felt like once Spain got one, the game was over. They were going to be able to keep Belgium out of the net. Belgium gets the one, and then it was all Spain. It felt like almost a matter of time that you were going to see them move on. I have some Argentina, so I'm interested to see how this goes today. I took them at 8-1 when I was in Vegas last time. So I'm happy with how this draw has gone. We should get past Switzerland today. Like the Argentina we there. We
13: yeah,
9: should
13: know,
9: get
13: right?
9: past Switzerland today.
13: Mike Sommer's
9: and then we'll
13: also
9: see
13: Argentine.
9: What happens. You know, you gotta sometimes, I mean, trust me, I was rooting hard for the U.S., really disappointed in the way we went out. Not just like, Well, we don't need to rehash.
13: Yeah,
9: that.
13: Yeah. Let's move beyond it. Let's move. I don't want to even think
9: move
13: about
9: forward.
13: It anymore.
9: Now I got some Argentina, so I'll be rooting for Argentina. But I can't wait for this France Spain game. Which I mean, I'm sure you're going to be sweating if you have a Spain ticket because that is. It's funny. Everyone's talking about how it's the NFC title game, how it's the conference championship in the Western Conference of the NBA, which ended up not mattering because it was the East that ended up winning it. But it is. A lot of people consider this the final in the semi there with Spain and France going at it. It should be an awesome game. I can't wait to see that French offense against that Spanish defense.
13: Yeah, the World Cup, it's chalky. I know a lot of bettors love to bet long shots. Like, is there a 20-1 or a 30-1 that might win it? The World Cup's not the event for you if you like to do that stuff.
9: No.
13: It is chalk. And France and Spain were co-favorites to start the tournament, plus 450. France has kind of separated themselves on their own tier in the betting market's eyes as they are a big favorite to go out there and win this thing. But I think Tuesday is going to be an electric match. It's going to be an absolute banger. The winner of that will be heavily favored to win the final, but let's see what happens today with the two quarterfinal matchups. We're just getting started here on Ready, Set, Bet. We got the World Cup. Wimbledon might wrap up while we're in the break, by the way. Niskova's putting work on Machova. We will get into that, as well as the Scottish Open and the Major League Baseball slate. Don't go away. We're just getting started here on VSiN.
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1: So we talked about it in the other segment where my ex-wife sent me this story that she had found when it comes to short form videos. And it talked about that a younger generation, I think the age range is like 6 to 14, if I'm right, when it comes to short form videos and the doom scrolling that we all know and talk about, that it is, they are seeing and observing that it is changing neurologically how children are thinking.
0: In what way?
1: And when it comes to response time, when it comes to attitude, when it comes to communication outside of the device. And everything that was mentioned, the downsides, the negatives that came, I don't see in any of my children. Also, I will admit that my kids do watch YouTube shorts because they have a bunch of gaming stuff that they watch on there, a couple of streamers. And she's like, I want to end this. Google is finally put in there where you can disable shorts when it comes to your accounts on Google.
0: Oh, that's fabulous.
1: It had never been an option before on YouTube. Obviously, it's a product that and a brand that YouTube wants to build, and they finally put it in there for parents on a kid's account to disable shorts so they can't access it.
0: Which, you know, the guy who's running YouTube, he actually said his kids don't watch shorts.
1: Correct. Because he knows.
0: Yeah, he knows. So he's like, I better put something in there.
1: So we went, even though the kids really don't interact a lot with shorts and they do not have TikTok, they do not have Reels.
0: That's good.
1: We went and turned it off anyway so that they just don't have any access to it.
0: So smart. It is. You have to do that.
1: Why not? What does it hurt?
0: They don't need it. There's enough stimulation in the world.
1: Right, exactly.
0: All right, let's switch gears just a little bit. 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
1: The center field, it's a base hit for Drew Gilbert. That keeps the inning alive, and it'll bring Elliot Ramos to the plate. Right-handed hitter who's 1-for-3 today. But his grandpa moved to the States, and their last name was actually Anagnostathesis. And I'm gonna butcher it again. I'm gonna try. I was practicing with him before the game, and I still missed it horribly. Anagnostathesis. On the ground to the right side, it's going to be fielded by Julian. Throw to first is in time, so I won't get to finish that story. I butchered the name, but they changed their name to Agnos eventually, just to shorten it up for people like me. We'll go to
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0: 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Right-hander JT Brubaker, 30th appearance for the Giants. He's been good.
1: His first pitch is fouled away by Hunter Goodman. Hunter has doubled to left center, lined to third, and grounded to third. 4-1 Giants here in the eighth. And Brubaker's next pitch is outside. One ball and one strike. Goodman, Rumfield, Karros here in the Rockies' eighth. There's strike two, and Hunter's going to challenge it. Both sides still have both of their ABS challenges. And the ABS system says that was a strike on the outside corner at the knees, about half the baseball. So it's 1-2 on Hunter. Rockies have had a couple of base runners over the last few innings on walks. Goodman fouls it. Their last hit was a two-out single by Mickey Moniak. But Tyler Malley really pitched well. Brubaker, the 1-2. And Hunter did a nice job to foul it. Keeps the count at one ball and two strikes. Rockies have not hit many home runs on this road swing. Every time they do, the Berg Simpson Law Firm makes a generous donation to Craig Hospital. Berg Simpson, good lawyers, changing lives. Pitch is strike three called. Hunter didn't like the call, but one going to make another challenge in the same at bat. And Brubaker opens his work with a called third strike. It might have been off the plate, but that earlier call that wasn't overturned, you become a little anxious, you don't do it, and it's an out. Ball one to TJ. Rockies first baseman TJ Rumfield hits a little dribbler right back to Brubaker. He runs almost all the way to first base to get the out. Two quick, easy outs. Well, nothing's easy in getting outs, but no difficult chances, let's put it that way. Just five hits on the day for the Rockies. A couple of doubles. Here might be another extra base hit. Yes, indeed. Halfway up the left field bleachers. Touch him all time. Kyle Karros, his ninth homer of the year. Rockies with another eighth inning run. It's a solo shot, but it's 4-2 now in favor of the Giants.
0: Kyle's adjustment that he has made since the end of May to start pulling the baseball with authority has been so impressive. He had one home run for the longest time. It was 450 feet, so you know how he has big pop, but he sends this one 435 on a sinker in on the hands, and he backspins it to left center field. That is just such a good swing from Kyle Karros.
1: Had a hit in the ninth inning. Now a grounder up the middle. Diving stop by Arise. Big play by Arise to take a hit away from Troy Johnston as they throw Troy out. And the Rockies have to settle for one. Middle of eight. 4-2.
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0: 4-2 Giants, bottom of the eighth inning. Zach Agnos in his second inning of work delivers outside to Luis Arraez, who has two singles and a run scored in three tries and a wonderful play in the top of this inning to take a hit away from Troy Johnston. 333 the batting average with the two hits today. He'll look at a pitch for a strike. It's 2-1. 2-3-4 for the Giants here against Agnos. And Arraez hits it to shallow center field on the dive and slide combo. Jake McCarthy takes the hit away for out number one. Good job by Jake. This time of day when it's sunny from about halfway through right center field to left, the sun can be a challenge. Jake with the play for the first out. First pitch swinging and a bloop into right. Troy Johnston coming in. He gets Casey Schmidt for out number two. Schmidt, a notorious first ball hitter, on his third pitch of his last at bat, hit the three-run homer off Kyle Freeland. That's the difference in the game. Freeland overall went six innings, allowed six hits, four runs earned, didn't walk anybody, struck out a season-high nine through 93 pitches down the pipe pitch count. Brought to us by Pipefitters Local Union 208. First pitch to Rafael Devers misses, then he swings and fouls the next delivery, 1-1. Rockies have held Devers in check today. Freeland struck him out twice on an 0-for-3 day left on left. Now he's facing the right-handed pitcher in Zach Agnos, and he'll foul a high heater back. It's 1-2. Zach telling Zach, our Zach Goodman, Zach Agnos, saying that the change for him is to be aggressive, to just go after the strike zone with his fastball and say, hey, I can beat you with it. It's a 2-2 count on Devers, excuse me, and now ball three.
1: Well, with his arsenal, six different pitches for him, if he's in the strike zone, he can really keep guys off balance and get some weak contact.
0: Well, it's about throwing strikes. The 3-2 is yanked foul up the right side. We haven't had any rulings under review today. And you need to be on the winning side of a ruling. Get with the guy who's always fighting to win, the law offices of Dan Kaplis, a serious firm for serious cases. Visit them at dankaplislaw.com. Another 2-2 and a foul ball this time to the left. See who the Giants decide to use in the ninth inning. Caleb Killian has had his share of troubles against the Rockies. He was the losing pitcher last night. Another 3-2 is outside ball four. So Devers keeps the eighth going with the walk. That's the first one issued by the Rockies today. 35,190 in attendance here this afternoon. Willie Adames, 0-for-3 with a walk, will ground it to short. Tovar on the run has it, throws to first, and that takes care of Adames and the Giants. One more shot for the Rockies. They trail 4-2 as we head to the ninth on the KOA Rockies Radio Network.
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0: We move into the ninth inning. JT Brubaker, who gave up the home run, or gave up the Giants' run on the home run to Kyle Karros, is going to try and get his first save. In his first save opportunity, Edward Julian will take a strike, and he's going to challenge Lance Barksdale's call. And it caught the outside edge. It's a strike. A little less than a quarter of the ball, but that's more than enough to get the strike call. Cole Kerrig is going to pinch hit for Ezekiel Tovar. He waits on deck. Next pitch outside to Julian. And then you have Sullivan, McCarthy, and Moniak, so a host of left-handed batters. Julian hits it on the ground, but right at Devers at first. He'll get to the bag for the first out here. He'll get to the bag for the first out here in the Rockies' ninth. Giants pitch

0: terrific. When you look at the infield for the Giants, Schmidt's great at third. We know Adames is still at second. It's been such a good season defensively for Luis Arraez at second base.
1: Pitch in for a strike to Cole. Switch hitting rookie not in the starting lineup today. Check swing. Yes, he did check. It's one ball and one strike for Cole. 0 for 7 in the series. That pitch misses. It's two balls and a strike. Did knock in a run with a sac fly that turned out to be the winning run in the game after the Giants scored in the bottom of the ninth. The run pitch fouled away. It's 2-2.
0: Willie Castro on deck for the Rockies in place of Brett Sullivan.
1: Brubaker, with the exception of the Karros homer, has gotten three groundouts and a strikeout. That pitch low, it's a full count. And of course, what you're trying to do here, get a base runner. You'll get that tying run to the plate, something the Rockies win or lose do just about every ninth inning, the way they have played in the late frames this year. 3-2 pitch is yanked foul past first base coach Doug Bernier. It remains 3-2. Stay tuned for the Clubhouse Show presented by Common Spirit Health. Human kindness lives here. Brubaker's 3-2 is strike three called. Rockies are out of challenges, and that's out number two. Good pitch by Brubaker. Watching the replay, a sinker that worked right back onto the plate. Carrick didn't like it, but it was a good call.
0: It was a perfect pitch. You call that a front hip sinker, as Jesus Rodriguez is going to talk with Brubaker on the mound about how they want to attack Castro, the pinch hitter. A front hip sinker, though, from a right-hander to a left-handed hitter, it starts right at you, and that little bit of hesitation with the velocity, you got no shot if it breaks back into the zone. It was a perfect pitch.
1: The comeback fastball, in the words of Dennis Martinez. A great pitch if you can master it. Willie, switch hitter batting left-handed, fouls away the opening pitch. He's hitting 261 on the year. Better than that from the left side. Time called for Castro at the plate. 4-2 Giants on a three-run homer by Casey Schmidt, the difference in the game. Pitch is inside, 1-1. And now the Giants are going to challenge. They've got two left. Jesus Rodriguez said it's worth seeing what we got here. And the ABS system says no. It wasn't that close. Almost 2 inches out of the strike zone. So it's a ball and a strike. Pitch to Willie. That's low. 2-1. Schmidt is off the line, but close to the grass at third. Everybody else back on the infield. And it's hit on the infield, backhanded by Arraez at second, on to first, and that's the game. The Giants edge the Rockies 4-2. We'll take a break. More to come from San Francisco after this on the KOA Rockies Radio Network.
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7: For the Giants this afternoon, four runs, seven hits, no errors. They left four men on base. The Rockies, two runs, six hits, and an error. They stranded seven. Winning pitcher Tyler Malley wins for the first time in a couple of months. He is 2-8 on the year. Kyle Freeland pitched well but takes the loss. He is also 2-8 on the year. And JT Brubaker pitched the eighth and ninth innings and picked up his first save of the season. The game was played in just 2 hours, 15 minutes in front of 35,190. The Common Spirit Health Clubhouse Show is coming up next on the KOA Rockies Radio Network.
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7: 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Human kindness lives here. The Rockies trying to make it two straight over the Giants, and Kyle Freeland certainly got off to a very good start. A lot of times a singles hitter. Swing and a miss, and Kyle Freeland gets him. A guy who is the hardest to strike out in baseball is down on a swinging strike three. Yeah, just the 16th time all season that Arise has gone down on strikes. Kyle on the day would strike out a career, not career, a season high 9, one shy of his career high of 10 that he had last year against the Padres. The Rockies would score their first run in the third inning. It was a very interesting scenario. Brett Sullivan would lead off the inning with a double. With one out, he would advance to third on a ground out. That was the first out, actually. And then with Sullivan at third, things got interesting.
23: Malley is looking over toward the third base umpire, Ryan Wills, asking him a question.
7: I think the Rockies saying that Malley does a little bit of a two-step as he comes into that set. That's okay with nobody on base, but is that a balk-like move when there's a runner on, especially at third, where with the infield up? And yes, it is a balk. It was a balk, whether the little movement that can be a balk, whether it can be how he set up out of the full windup with a runner at third without informing that he would be operating that way. We saw Jimmy Hergett get charged with a balk earlier this season for that reason. One of the things they have changed in the rule books in recent years is that particular situation. And not only that, but another illegal pitch by Malley in that inning got Tony Vitello, the Giants manager, ejected. Giants were able to overcome it, but things certainly were exciting without any action happening in terms of play on the field. That ended up being our electrifying play of the game, powered by IBEW, Local 68. Start with a job, end with a career. Visit IBEW68.com. The Giants would be held in check for much of the first half of the game. They would get a base hit by who else? Luis Arraez in the fourth inning after Kyle Freeland had retired 10 in a row. The Giants would finally crack through in the fifth inning, getting a pair of doubles in the frame to tie the game at one. Then the game turned in the sixth inning. Base hits by Ramos and Arraez, and then Casey Schmidt hit a hanging knuckle curve for a three-run homer, and the Giants had enough for the victory. The Rockies just really couldn't put much together against Tyler Malley. Their last run against reliever JT Brubaker came in the eighth inning from one of their hottest hitters. Just five hits on the day for the Rockies. A couple of doubles. Here might be another extra base hit. Yes, indeed. Halfway up the left field bleachers. Touch him all time. Kyle Karros, his ninth homer of the year. Rockies with another eighth inning run. It's a solo shot, but it's 4-2 now in favor of the Giants. Unfortunately for the Rockies, that would be their final hit as Brubaker would get his first save of the year for the Giants. And San Francisco takes a 2-1 advantage here in this 4-game set, with one more to come tomorrow before the All-Star break. We didn't have a save opportunity for the Rockies in this one, but saves are presented by our good friends at the all-new Brandon Dodge Chrysler Jeep Ram in Fort Collins. Nobody beats a Deal and Doug deal. Nobody. Time out on the Common Spirit Health Clubhouse Show. We'll be back with scores coming up on the KOA Rockies Radio Network.
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3: 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Six games at American League ballparks today. A couple of them have not started yet. A couple of them are finished, and a couple of them are ongoing. Houston will be at the Rangers later today. That game starts at 4:05. Peter Lambert going for the Astros. The former Rockies has a 3.26 ERA and a 7-5 record this year. He's been great. The Orioles will host the Royals starting here in about 30 minutes or so. That game will be the final game to be completed today, more than likely. The Tigers and the Phillies are in the bottom of the second inning. It's Casey Mize versus Christopher Sanchez, and that game is tied at zero right now. So no score there, and a really nice pitching matchup. Speaking of good pitching, that's what they got in Tampa Bay today. 2-1 Tampa over Seattle in the bottom of the seventh inning. Griffin Jacks, the Colorado native, went five innings, gave up one earned run for Tampa. Logan Gilbert went 6 2/3 and gave up a pair of runs for the Mariners. The two games that are final, Minnesota wins 5-3 over the Angels today. Royce Lewis had a big two-run home run, his 10th of the season. He's been swinging it a little bit better since getting recalled from AAA. And then the White Sox and the A's played to a 1-0 score. The White Sox scored the only run in the sixth inning of the game, so they win 1-0. Gage Jump was terrific for the A's. He gave up that one run, but punched out 7 across 5 1/3. And then it was a bullpen game for the White Sox, so five different guys combined for the four-hit shutout. Those are your scores around American League ballparks.
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14: Back here in San Francisco on the Comet Spirit Health Clubhouse Show after the Giants win this afternoon 4-2. In other National League ballparks, there are four games that have yet to get underway. The Reds are hosting the Cubs. Atlanta is at St. Louis. San Diego is entertaining Toronto. And the D-backs and Dodgers will meet up again in Los Angeles. All those games later on. There is one final, game one of a doubleheader. The Pirates behind a grand slam from Esmerlind Valdez, his second homer and six RBIs in game one. That was in the seventh inning, gave the Pirates a 7-6 win. Valdez has hit a two-run homer in the nightcap, and Brian Reynolds' RBI single has Pittsburgh ahead 3-2 as the Brewers bat in the eighth inning. The Yankees have scored four times in the eighth inning at Washington. Trent Grisham and Paul Goldschmidt with homers. They lead the Nationals 4-2. Boston has a two-run homer from Andrew Monasterio in a 2-0 advantage at Citi Field against the Mets. The Red Sox are trying to win their eighth in a row. And a pair of two-run doubles from Stephen Kwan and Patrick Bailey have the Guardians up 4-1 on the Marlins as Miami bats in the bottom of the eighth. We'll take our last time out, wrap things up from San Francisco.
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17: 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Do you get it?
10: But to us, this is Coach Speak.
12: We really do like multi-sport kids, you know, but we can do too much. you might as well consider the weight room their fourth sport because they're expected to do so much in the weight room. 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

0: Final game before the All-Star break tomorrow. It will be Michael Lorenzen pitching for the Rockies. Trevor McDonald is scheduled to pitch for San Francisco. We will begin our broadcast coverage at 1 o'clock Mountain Time with this week's episode of Rockies Q&A, and Rockies rookie right-hander Gabriel Hughes will be my guest. Then at 12:30, it's the On Deck Show. At 1:30 is the On Deck Show, and then first pitch at 2:05 Mountain Time. Our thanks to Doug Niemeyer at Master Control, and with us here at the ballpark, Jesse Trujillo. For Zach Goodman, Jack Corgan saying thanks to all of you for listening. Hope you'll make Rockies baseball part of your day tomorrow. Men, get your checkups. Do it regularly. Should get a physical annually once you turn 40. Even earlier than that, if there are circumstances, especially in your family's medical history, that tells you you need to get that information. And when you get a physical, make sure you get a full blood workup as well. Those tests can reveal so much. Come on, join us in the fight to beat prostate cancer. Final score this afternoon, the Giants 4 and the Rockies 2. Have a good night, everybody.
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7: And we're like, what's going to happen? And a cop saw us and went to pull my car out. And in doing so, like with like a device that connects to the back of your car, he pulled the car so strongly that he backed my car into the front of his police cruiser. And since he was doing me a he dented the back of my car. But since he was doing me a favor, I didn't do anything about it. I was like, all right, well, thanks for pulling me out. And I'm embarrassed. I'm mortified. I'm on a date. And I didn't know what the proper course of action is. Do I write a report for the police officer that just backed my car into the front of his car, denting the back of my car?
8: What did your date
7: bumper?
8: Say?
7: I don't know.
9: Dad?
7: There wasn't a second date.
8: Oh, I was going to say, where is this person these days? What is she doing with life? Is she hosting a national sports talk radio show? No. Maybe she is. I don't know.
7: I just Googled her and found that, what? She's married to Vinod Khosla, the new owner of the Seattle Seahawks?
9: That's amazing.
7: Oh, no. Oh,
9: she
7: no.
9: Picked right. She made the right choice, yeah.
7: Oh, no. All right, Mike Wickett, you have yourself a great show.
9: Later.
7: Thanks for doing this. All right, we'll hear from him in a matter of minutes. That's been Put It to Bed. Just have the feeling that Norway is going to get screwed. This isn't going to go well now that it's going to... Oh! The goalie nearly pulled a Matt Freeze. It's in added time. 7 minutes of added time, 1-1 tie between Norway and England. There you go. Thanks to Abby Labar. Thanks to Mike Wickett. Thanks for those who've called. Thanks to those who have written in. Thanks for listening or watching. Thanks to Will Dalton. Thanks to Josh Jacobs. Yes, that Josh Jacobs. So much fun. We hope you'll be with us 4 to 7 p.m. on a Sunday afternoon where we'll answer unusual questions. Mike Wickett on the way. This has been the Josh Graham Show.
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